Ramones, I Want to Be Sedated. Top of the hour, take a quick look at the weather. In McGrath right now, 49 degrees. Tonight, showers, and then mostly clear after midnight. Lows around 36. In Anvik, 49 degrees right now. Tonight, mostly clear. Lows around 35. Sleep Mute, 60 degrees right now. Tonight, scattered showers. Lows around 39. Fairbanks, 54 degrees. Tonight, showers are likely and then partly cloudy after midnight. Lows around 34. And later tonight, frost advisory and on into the morning. So again, McGrath, 49 degrees right now. Tonight, showers are likely and then mostly clear after midnight. Lows around 36. All right, that is it for the weather. Up next, some Tom Cochran.

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all tore down. Hoodoo Rhythm Devils. It is just about 4:30. Take a look at the weather. In McGrath right now, 49 degrees tonight. Showers are likely and then mostly clear. Lows around 36. Tomorrow, sunny skies, highs around 61. Tomorrow night, clear skies, lows around 39. In Anvik, 49 degrees tonight, mostly clear, lows around 35. Tomorrow, sunny skies, highs around 63. And tomorrow night, mostly clear, lows around 44. In Sleetmute, 60 degrees right now. Tonight, scattered showers, lows around 39. Tomorrow, sunny skies, highs around 61. And tomorrow night, mostly clear, lows around 40. In Fairbanks, 54 degrees tonight. Showers and then partly cloudy, lows around 34. Tomorrow, sunny skies, highs around 60. Between tonight and tomorrow morning, there is a frost alert. Tomorrow night, mostly clear, lows around 36. So again, McGrath, 49 right now. Tonight, showers are likely, then mostly clear, lows around 36. Sunset, 12:18 a.m. Sunrise, 4:26 a.m. All right, that is it for the weather. Up next, got some Stampeders.

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All right, Neil Young with Old Man. It is 4:45. Got some messages here. MNBC, in partnership with the Food Bank of Alaska, will be hosting the Summer Food Service Program again this year. The Summer Food Service Program provides a weekly bundle of snacks and individual milks for children. This program is open to all children 17 years of age or younger, and you must be physically present in McGrath this summer. Weekly pickups will take place on Tuesdays at MNVC. So that is tomorrow. And let's see here. KSKO, we are hiring for another on-air DJ. Hours can be flexible. If you're interested, please send an email to kskojobs@gmail.com. South Central Foundation is recruiting for an at-large representative and alternate for the Upper Kuskokwim Health Advisory Council. The purpose of the council is to advise South Central about certain

services provided and needed at the clinic. You can reach out to your local clinic for more information on how to be a part of this. NEVC in Nikolai has multiple job openings. 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All right, that is it for messages. Up next, got some Genesis.

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Birds, my back pages. All right, this is Clinton. I'm going to get out of here for the day. Not too shabby of a Monday. Tomorrow, 7 a.m., Paul will be back with your country music information, all that good stuff. I'll be back at 3 o'clock per the usual. And coming up at 5 Alaska News Nightly. I'm going to leave you guys with a little Tom Petty. Love is a long road. I will see you tomorrow. I can't say stay warm now because we're going to be in the 30s tonight. Have a great night. Bye.

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3: 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Good evening, I'm Casey Grove. 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
3: The Federal Emergency Management Agency has approved a disaster declaration for the native village of Kipnuk. As KYUK's Evan Erickson reports, the tribe says it's too soon to say whether the new declaration will be used to fund repairs to infrastructure damaged by the remnants of Typhoon Halong.
7: The tribe originally applied for the declaration in January, several months after the October 2025 storm destroyed an estimated 90% of homes and led to the mass evacuation of nearly all of the community's roughly 1,000 residents. Through the new declaration, Kipnuk's tribe is eligible for public assistance covering permanent work on water systems, public utilities, public buildings, and boardwalks. Tribal Administrator Raina Paul said it's too early to say what the ultimate extent of the damage is and whether public assistance will be sought through the tribal declaration as opposed to the state declaration.

0: compensation. The lengthy process of assessing eligible damage has only begun.
1: I think the next step for us is to meet and navigate through this and piece out all the pros and cons.
0: The May 29th tribal declaration comes as the public assistance needs of the community are still being assessed under a separate federal disaster declaration for the state of Alaska approved in the days after the storm. Most of the federal assistance approved for Kipnuk under the state's declaration has gone to families in the form of individual assistance. In an email, FEMA said it has dispersed roughly $12.6 million in individual and household assistance to the native village of Kipnuk. Under the new tribal declaration, the tribe would be on the hook for a share of the costs for any assistance it receives directly from FEMA. The agency automatically recommends a 98% federal cost share in cases where non-administrative public assistance for tribes reaches a threshold of $200,000, far below the likely total costs of repairing the community. The FEMA declaration is the second for the native village of Kipnuk. In January 2025, the tribe was among the first ever in Alaska to receive a federal disaster declaration. It came in response to flooding in August 2024 that inundated homes and washed away boardwalks in the community. The native village of Quigilingok also received a federal disaster declaration for damage caused by the 2024 flooding. But following severe damage from Halong and the mass evacuation of the community, the tribe said it decided not to directly apply to FEMA as Kipnuk has done. Both Kipnuk and Quigilingok have voted to relocate to higher ground. It's something lawmakers at the state and national levels have advocated greater support for. But there's no clear mechanism for achieving the major moves through FEMA as the Trump administration considers sweeping changes to the agency. In Bethel, I'm Evan Erickson.
2: Every 2 years, indigenous people from across Southeast Alaska and around the world gather in Juneau for celebration. This year, as campaign season heats up, the multi-day cultural and dance festival counted some political candidates among its attendees. Alaska Public Media's Eric Stone sat down with a few and has this report.
3: Celebration is not your typical summer campaign event. No booths with campaign signs, not a ton of politicking, but it still drew its share of candidates this year. Former State Senator Click Bishop, now a candidate for governor, says he's been coming to Celebration for nearly two decades.
4: It's living history. They haven't lost their culture. And you can see it generation upon generation.
3: Bishop has spent much of his career in state government, much of it right here in Juneau, 6 years as the state's labor commissioner and 12 years as a state senator representing an immense swath of interior Alaska. In a few ways, Bishop defies pigeonholing. He's running as a Republican. He says he's been with the GOP since he first registered to vote in Manly Hot Springs in 1974. But Bishop says his party doesn't define him.
4: I'm an Alaskan first and a Republican second. I've always been that way. I launched my first campaign that way. I couldn't carry the late Senator Ted Stevens' lunchbox, but I align myself with his philosophy. To hell with politics, just do what's right for Alaska.
3: That sentiment is evident in some of his policy positions. He boasts deep support from organized labor groups, typically a Democratic constituency, and says he's a big fan of the Alaska Marine Highway System. Bishop also says he's a fiscal conservative who would like to expand drilling, mining, and oil refining in an effort to drive down prices and expand green energy, like hydroelectricity. Bishop even picked a registered nonpartisan, Nana Regional Corporation board member Greta Shirk, as his running mate. She's an Upiak woman who ran for state house as a Democrat in 2012. But is he here at Celebration to court the native vote? Bishop says he won't be pigeonholed there either.
4: I don't pander for anybody's vote.
3: Another candidate for governor, former Democratic State Senator Tom Begich, also says he didn't come to Celebration to campaign, but he's a little more willing to talk about his explicit outreach to the indigenous community alongside running mate Julia Nilica.
5: Both myself and Julia have experienced, you know, a lot of interaction with our Alaska Native community over our careers. So being here is like coming home. And for us, when you come home, you don't grandstand, you listen.
3: Of course, there's at least a little campaigning, chatting with voters about his top issues like boosting education funding, cutting tax credits for oil companies, and, like Bishop, lowering energy prices.
5: I'm talking about moving towards affordable energy, renewable energy, and finding ways to do that, so that we can make Alaska affordable again from the village level all the way to the urban level. And more importantly, a fiscal plan to pay for it.
3: Begich and Bishop are just two of the 18 candidates seeking one of the four spots on the November ballot for governor. For U.S. House candidate Bill Hill, a commercial fisherman running as an independent, the stakes are a little different. Hill is proud of his Athabascan heritage. Hill says it's his first time at Celebration. Usually this time of year, he says he's getting ready for commercial fishing season in the Bristol Bay community of Naknek. And like Begich and Bishop, he's also talking about high energy prices.
6: Our spring fuel barge showed up, and immediately the gas prices jumped up to over $9 a gallon. And, you know, that seems like a lot, but if you look at a little further out into different places in Bush, Alaska, it's even more.
3: It's a crowded field of challengers for Republican Congressman Nick Begich III, and Hill, running as an independent, says he's hoping to consolidate the anti-incumbent vote in a field that also includes well-funded Democrat Matt Schultz.
6: We are the campaign that can have the that can represent very well the coastal fishing communities, the Alaska Native communities, and the Alaska Native organizations. So we can build the coalition that can defeat the incumbent, and that's where our campaign is focused.
3: Whether those efforts will pay off remains to be seen. Alaskans head to the primary August 18th. Reporting in Juneau, I'm Eric Stone.
2: What would you like to ask the primary election at candidates for governor, Congress, and other races? Share your thoughts with us at alaskapublic.org/2026survey. Officials say a wildfire near the northwest Arctic village of Ambler is now estimated at 1,500 acres. The fire started Thursday in the Ambler Village landfill, according to the U.S. Wildland Fire Service. The agency said it was 30% contained as of today. Wildland Fire Service spokesperson Beth Ibsen says that the fire was estimated at 500 acres Friday, but satellite imagery showed it was actually triple that size by today.
7: The fire didn't necessarily grow in size over the weekend. It's just better mapping from that satellite that flew overhead.
2: Wind pushed the fire toward the Kobuk River rather than directly at the village, but the flames did burn a nearby native allotment. Ibsen says a flare-up Saturday burned about 20 acres on the fire's western edge.
7: It's still an active fire, so that's why we urge people in Ambler to take precautions, making their property safer from fire, moving that firewood pile away from the home, clearing up some brush. Maybe if there's some 5-gallon tanks of fuel that's in their yard, move it away.
2: The fire service says nearly 70 of its employees were responding to the fire and working on its eastern and western edge. The agency warned about pollutants in the smoke that can be harmful to people's health, especially for elders, young children, and people with respiratory conditions. Warmer, drier weather was forecast in the area for later this week. Ibsen says that could lead to an uptick in fire activity and smoke. Still to come on Alaska News Nightly, a new film highlights traditional Filipino dance in Ketchikan.
8: Filipinos in Ketchikan and Filipinos across Alaska do matter, and people want to hear our voices.
2: That's ahead. Stay with us.
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2: Bethel police officers shot and killed a man at a residence early Sunday. According to Alaska State Troopers, Bethel police responded to reports of a domestic disturbance involving a gun just before 2 a.m. Officers shot and killed 23-year-old Neil Jaffet at the residence after Jaffet allegedly brandished a shotgun. Jaffet later died from his injuries at Yukon-Kuskokwim Regional Hospital. Bethel Director of Public Safety Jeffrey Kirkham says two officers fired shots in the incident. He plans to release the officers' names late Tuesday. The Alaska Bureau of Investigation is looking into the incident at the request of the Bethel Police Department. Troopers say the investigation will be independently reviewed by the State Office of Special Prosecutions. Troopers say the officers were not injured. Jaffet's body has been sent to the State Medical Examiner's Office in Anchorage. This is the second police shooting in Bethel in less than 3 months. In late March, Bethel police officer Sierra Pruitt shot 53-year-old Wassily Larson after he allegedly lunged at her with a knife. Larson survived and has been charged with felony assault.

0: The Matanuska Sioux Sittna Borough School Board voted last week to approve a program that allows teachers and staff members to carry concealed weapons in schools. The Matsu Sentinel reports that school board members said the program is intended to improve safety in district schools. Armed teachers and staff would supplement local Wasilla and Palmer police officers. The district pays those officers to monitor some schools across the region. Participants must hold an Alaska concealed carry permit and complete between 24 and 40 hours of initial training to qualify for the new program. They would then need to complete between 8 and 24 hours of annual training to remain in the program, according to a policy update approved by the board on Wednesday. The policy also states that participants would need to supply their own weapons and will receive a $500 annual stipend. Participants would also need to undergo a psychological evaluation, according to the policy. The program is expected to cost roughly $450,000 in its first year. The U.S. Forest Service is now saying mining interest played an important role in its decision to cancel a recreational cabin project near Juneau's Herbert Glacier after denying it months ago. The public use cabin was a popular idea among locals and would have been part of the Alaska Cabins Project, the Forest Service's biggest public use cabin expansion plan in 50 years. It would have been built on top of a mining claim across the river from the proposed new Amalga gold mine owned by Grande Portage Resources Limited. The Forest Service approved exploratory drilling at New Amalga last April. The agency originally said it was scrapping the cabin project because it's a complex location to build a cabin and staff capacity is limited. At the time, a spokesperson said mining was unrelated. But in its final decision published at the end of May, the Forest Service said, quote, cabin construction would not be prudent at this time due to heightened interest in mining claims in the area and potential for creating conflicting uses, end quote. The decision noted that infrastructure built by the agency must not interfere with safe and reasonable access to mining claims under the general mining law. Laura Buckait is the deputy district ranger in Juneau for the Tongass National Forest. She says the agency's apparent flip-flopping was a result of a misunderstanding between staff.
1: That was a miscommunication between myself and the communications team that led to the incorrect statements being made after the release of the draft decision.
0: The Forest Service received 20 public comments about the decision to cancel the cabin. Most were opposed. That includes Carl Ashenbrenner. He wrote, quote, the idea to not have a Herbert Glacier cabin in order to appease a foreign mining company is abhorrent, end quote. In its decision, the Forest Service leaves the door open to approving a cabin at that site in the future without going through another lengthy environmental review process. Buckait says, although mining exploration is not compatible with building a cabin at the site right now, that could change in the future. Well, as life moves onto the water during summer in Alaska, for many, that means burning fuel, often a lot of it. But fuel prices are high this year because of the war in Iran, and those who work on the water say even a small increase can make or break the already short season. KMXT's Catherine Irving has more.
2: It's a windy Tuesday down at the dock in Kodiak, and Darren Platt is organizing his boat, a 42-foot seiner called the Agnes Sabine, ahead of the upcoming salmon season.
3: For a season, you know, you just tear everything apart and then just desperately try to put it back together. So I'm still in the tear everything apart phase.
2: This time of year, Platt is usually getting excited to hit the water. But this summer, he says he's feeling a little apprehensive.
3: So we all burn diesel. We don't burn gas. And it's probably going to be close to double what it was last year.
2: Platt is one of many fishermen concerned about the price at the pump. Dave Kubiak owns and operates the fishing vessel Laura Lee and says he paid around $3.75 per gallon for fuel last summer. But the last time he filled his tank, he says diesel was $6.70 per gallon, an increase of about 80%. He says filling his tank from empty would have cost nearly $10,000.
4: And we thought last year was expensive.
2: Salmon is the highest value fishery in the state, according to the Alaska Department of Fish and Game. And last year was an unusually good year, with the fishery valued at around $540 million. But this year isn't expected to hit those highs. Kubiak says it makes the high fuel costs harder to stomach.
4: If we're in a season where we're catching a lot of fish, doubling that price of fuel wouldn't hurt us that much. This year, different deal.
2: Fishermen aren't the only ones on the water impacted by high fuel costs. Galen Lyon owns a shore water taxi in Homer. The business recently added a $5 fee for the first time in years, due in part to rising fuel prices. If gas prices continue to climb, Lyon says he'll have to consider increasing his prices again.
5: We have done a fuel surcharge once before. I believe that would have been COVID era, when fuel is not what I would consider to be exorbitantly expensive. There is no fuel surcharge.
2: Lyon's vessel, the Squalus, burns through around 100 gallons of gasoline a day, taking passengers to various destinations, including remote hiking trails and cabins. When gas surpasses $4.70 a gallon, he says that's when he starts to see a dramatic shift in operating costs. Lyon's parents started the business more than two decades ago. The company operates year-round, but earns the bulk of its profit during the summer. Lyon says it was harder to get the business up and running this spring because of the high cost of gas.
5: Even though I'm getting more business, my overhead is so much higher right now than it has been years past. So I'm paying more, but out of pocket, basically.
2: The faster the Squalus goes, the more fuel it burns. So Lyon says he plans to slow down when possible. Platt, the Kodiak fisherman, has a similar strategy.
6: I'm not going to drive around so much. I'm going to choose a spot and just stay there and then just, try to keep my costs down.
2: He says the high cost of fuel might push fishermen to find other efficiencies. Boats like Platt's Agnes Sabine have old engines and other equipment that eat up diesel, and replacing them would significantly cut down on fuel costs. But unlike cars, each fishing boat is usually custom-made, so the necessary modifications aren't easy. Platt says it can cost more than $100,000 to renovate, money he says most fishermen don't have lying around. Another option, don't go out on the water at all. According to state data, the number of purse seining permits actually fished in Kodiak dropped from nearly 400 in the late 1970s to under 150 in 2025. But Platt says there's not much else for people to turn to.
6: We develop skills as fishermen, but not very marketable skills, most of them. At a certain point, you're kind of stuck with it. But most fishermen love what they do, and that's why they do it. Somebody told me a joke earlier, and they said, did you hear about the fisherman who won $5 million in the lottery? You know what he did with it? And the answer is he kept fishing until it was all gone.
2: Platt and Kubiak, his fellow fishermen, both say they're waiting to see what the salmon returns look like and how fuel prices change in the coming months. But Kubiak says their prospects are, quote, not so bright that you have to wear shades. With help from Ava White, I'm Catherine Irving in Kodiak.
7: Alaska News Nightly is brought to you in part by
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An undersea fiber cable damaged nearly 2 weeks ago, disrupting phone and internet service across the Aleutians, could be back to normal by Friday. Josh Edge, a spokesperson for telecommunications company GCI, says a repair vessel arrived near Chignik Bay over the weekend and crews started pulling the damaged cable up from the ocean floor. Once the cable is aboard the ship, Edge says crews will inspect, repair, and splice the damaged section. He says the company is aiming for full service by Friday, June 12th, as long as weather and conditions at the repair site stay favorable. Since the outage, GCI has restored limited service through a backup network of satellite providers that reaches affected communities including Accutan, Chignik Bay, False Pass, King Cove, Perryville, and Unalaska. GCI has said those speeds are slower than normal because of capacity limits.

0: The University of Washington's WAMI Medical School program just received a new $25 million endowment for scholarships and rural education support. The program gets its name from the five states it serves, Washington, Wyoming, Alaska, Montana, and Idaho, and educates emerging physicians in those rural states. WAMI's assistant dean at the University of Alaska Anchorage, Dr. Nick Phelps, says the gift will go to scholarships for 30 eligible students across the five-state class.
1: For the students who are accepted to receive this scholarship, it covers half of their tuition.
0: Phelps says those eligible to apply for the scholarships are students in two specific programs, one a rural track and the other a tribal and traditional medicine track. Medical school tuition and the debt students take on to pay it can run in the hundreds of thousands of dollars. Phelps says the scholarships change the financial equation.
1: Primary care practices and primary care physicians, they are the bedrock of medicine, for lack of a better term. They are also some of the lowest paid specialties for students to go into. So for somebody who really is strongly interested in family medicine, pediatrics, internal medicine, some of those other primary care specialties, they have to do a bit of an internal calculus.
0: Many medical students choose specialties that pay better, which has contributed to a shortage of primary care practitioners both in Alaska and across the U.S. Phelps notes that the U.S. Department of Education will soon start limiting student loan amounts that Americans can take out for higher education, including medical school. Philanthropists William and Carolyn Franke and their family gave the WAMI program the $25 million endowment to create the Franke Medical Student Scholars Program. Phelps says he hopes that the resulting scholarships encourage more Alaska students to focus on medicine that serves rural, remote, and indigenous Alaskans. Ketchikan has one of the longest-standing Filipino populations in Alaska, and one woman is working to keep traditional dance practices alive for the city's next generation. She's now the subject of a new short documentary that follows her journey back to the Philippines to learn from indigenous groups. As KRBD's Hunter Morrison reports, the film shows what happens when a community invests in an individual.
2: In a village in the northern Philippines, Ketchikan's Alma Manapat Parker is stomping her feet in tandem with a local cultural bearer. The man is teaching Parker a dance native to his region. He grabs a small gong while Parker continues dancing. The 24-minute documentary, Bridging Our Stories, follows Parker's grant-funded journey across the South Pacific country to study dance with indigenous groups. She then returns to Ketchikan to pass on what she learned to the next generation. Born in the Philippines, Parker moved to Ketchikan when she was 8 months old. She's the founder of the city's Filipino Folk Music and Dance Performance Group, where she teaches traditional dance in shared gymnasiums and empty parking lots. And Parker says that's important after Ketchikan's most recent Filipino community center closed about a decade ago. She says the center was more than just a physical space. It was an institution where Filipinos could connect, speak in their own dialects, and dance. She says without it, some Filipinos in Ketchikan feel invisible.
3: It saddens me to see kids not having that opportunity and losing that because of the loss of teachers and elders who have either passed on or who are unable to teach at the moment. So taking on this opportunity just seemed like a natural fit for me as I'm involved with other dance aspects of Ketchikan.
2: But Parker wanted to ensure that what she was teaching was culturally relevant. She hadn't visited the Philippines in over 30 years and says the trip helped her to bridge the gap between her roots and Ketchikan's disappearing Filipino culture.
3: And I think that is also an underlying theme of this film of Bridging Our Stories, because it bridged us together. And now here we are elaborating and extending that bridge.
2: Parker says the country of more than 7,000 islands is diverse, with several languages and dialects. So during her trip, she traveled to three distinct regions to learn dance from different cultural groups. Parker says some of the dances and cultural practices parallel those of Alaska Native groups she grew up alongside.
3: And that's what I found so compelling to connect with, was how a tropical island of the Philippines is so much like the Southeast Alaska of Ketchikan that I grew up in.
2: The idea for the film came about in 2023 when director Rafael Batonga came to Ketchikan to document Parker's work with the local Filipino dance group after she won a grant to enhance the organization. Batonga, who is of Filipino descent and grew up in Alaska, says the film uplifts the stories of Filipinos in Alaska, which he believes is underdocumented and may disappear if nobody tells them.
4: I guess it's landing with a lot of people, and that's, I think, what matters most is that it's creating a legacy that Filipinos in Ketchikan and Filipinos across Alaska do matter, and people want to hear our voices as well.
2: The film has so far won 2 national awards and has been screened in several cities along the West Coast. It was also Batonga's first documentary film. Parker says Bridging Our Stories reflects the struggle of immigrants figuring out their cultural identity.
3: I hope it resonates with our younger generation of them really finding the time to plant that seed, make the time to like learn our language, make the time to understand what our dances mean and why it's important to celebrate and uplift our cultural presence.
2: The film will premiere in Ketchikan and throughout Alaska this fall. Reporting in Ketchikan, I'm Hunter Morrison.

And that's all for this edition of Alaska News Nightly. We had reports tonight from Evan Erickson in Bethel, Eric Stone and Alex Solomon in Juneau, Aliona Niden, Ava White, and Rachel Cassandra in Anchorage, Catherine Irving in Kodiak, Sophia Stewart-Rossi in Unalaska, and Hunter Morrison in Ketchikan. Our audio engineer is Crystal Hyde, Kirsten Dobroth is our producer, and I'm Casey Grove. Good night.

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4: Maine voters head to the polls for primary elections. Likely to advance are Republican Senator Susan Collins, who's held the seat for nearly three decades, and Democrat Graham Platner, a populist who's electrified voters, but the military veteran comes with controversy.
5: I've not always been who I am today. I grew up in the infantry. Things that are seen as virtues there are generally not seen as virtues in the normal world.
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0: 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I'm Mary Louise Kelly.
1: And I'm Elsa Chang. Coming up, we visit Chelsea, Massachusetts, where elementary school kids are fired up for the World Cup.
0: And for learning about all the countries sending teams.
2: Taking the opportunity to connect this to a lot of what we're learning about different parts of the world, to a lot of geography standards in fourth grade has been really cool.
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3: Live from NPR News in Washington, I'm Janine Herbst. Progressive City Council member Nithya Raman has advanced to a November runoff against L.A. Mayor Karen Bass. That's setting up an unexpected match between two Democrats and former political allies to run the struggling city of nearly 4 million. Raman entered the race at the last minute after she endorsed Bass for re-election. Bass is the first black woman to hold the job. Raman would be the first South Asian woman if she wins. Iran and Israel have agreed to halt fighting for now after the two countries traded attacks on each other and Lebanon over the weekend. The fragile ceasefire between the U.S. and Iran is holding, but a peace deal is still elusive. NPR's Jane Arraf has more.
4: We're seemingly at a standstill. President Trump has said he's close to a deal, but Iran has made clear that close doesn't really mean the same thing to them. I mean, at issue are some very important things, whether Iran gets revenue from the Strait of Hormuz. And then this first phase doesn't even discuss the nuclear issue, which the U.S. has said was the most important one.
3: NPR's Jane Arraf. Key races for Congress will test how much voters are willing to embrace candidates with scandals in their past. NPR's Barbara Sprunt has more.
5: There was a time when scandal was a death knell for a political career. But Brandon Rodinghouse, a professor of political science at the University of Houston, says these days some politicians are more likely to lean into a scandal.
6: A lot of politicians will simply frame a scandal as a partisan attack or as misinformation or as a witch hunt that helps rally their base.
5: He says the strategy leverages a deep distrust in the media and a hyper-polarized environment where partisanship outweighs everything else. Barbara Sprunt, NPR News, Washington.
3: And you're listening to NPR News. Bumblebees have just solved a problem that for over a century had only been demonstrated by much larger creatures like chimps, elephants, and birds. Ari Daniel has more.
7: The task involves placing a reward out of reach of the animal overhead and seeing if they can spontaneously figure out how to access it by moving an object beneath to stand atop. Ole Logola, a behavioral ecologist at the University of Turku in Finland, placed bumblebees in a hollow container about an inch high.
8: It's just annoyingly a little bit too high for them to stand and reach the ceiling, but too tiny for them to fly.
7: Logola also placed a small styrofoam ball inside, which the bees appeared to roll beneath the reward and then climb like a step stool to reach the otherwise unreachable reward. It's a first, he says, for an insect, and a demonstration, perhaps, that intelligent brains come in diverse shapes and sizes. For NPR News, I'm Ari Daniel.
3: Tropical storm Boris has formed in the Pacific, and it's expected to bring heavy rain to parts of the southern Mexico coast. The National Hurricane Center says Boris is about 215 miles southeast of Acapulco, with maximum sustained winds of 45 miles an hour. It's expected to make landfall tomorrow. Forecasters say flooding and mudslides are possible, especially in steep areas. Tropical storm warnings are up for parts of the Mexican Pacific coast. 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
1: From NPR News, this is All Things Considered. I'm Elsa Chang in Culver City, California.
2: And I'm Mary Louise Kelly in Washington. Federal officials have confirmed three more cases of the New World screwworm in Texas. That brings the state's total to five in less than a week. These latest cases were found in a calf in South Texas, a goat in Gillespie County, and a dog in Andrews County, hundreds of miles away in West Texas. The flesh-eating parasite was eliminated from the United States decades ago, so its return is raising concerns about livestock, wildlife, pets, and the economic consequences for the nation's largest cattle-producing state. Texas Public Radio reporter David Martin Davies has been following the outbreak. Hey there.
3: Hey, it's good to be here.
2: Hey, tell me more exactly about what the New World, figuring out how we say it, the New World screwworm. What is it? What does it do to an animal?
3: Well, the New World screwworm is the larval stage of a parasitic fly. It's a maggot that eats living flesh. The female fly lays her eggs in an open wound or sometimes around the eyes, nose, mouth, or any other body openings of a warm-blooded animal. Without treatment, the infestation can kill the animal. It primarily threatens cattle and other livestock, but it could also infect wildlife, household pets, and less common cases, people.
2: Hmm. So how is Texas responding? How are the federal, the USDA responding?
3: Secretary of Agriculture Brooke Rawlings was in Texas today. She said this is an emergency, but she wanted to stress that it is not going to impact or hurt the quality of food in the United States.
4: This does not affect the food supply system. This is not a virus. It is not a disease. It is a pest. And so we obviously are treating it as such. But the food supply system remains intact and couldn't be safer.
3: Secretary Rawlings also said the USDA in Texas, they're deploying appropriate responses to try to stop the spread of screwworm. They're quarantined for livestock movement. Texas has established infested zones where all animals will be checked, sterile fly releases in the impacted areas. USDA in Texas have about 75 people actively deployed in the field.
2: And David, you were out talking to folks, including ranchers. What did you see by the way of response?
3: Yeah, I was in Zavala County yesterday. So that's where the first two young calves were first detected. That's about 150 miles southwest of San Antonio, 50 miles from the border. There really wasn't that much to see in the way of that response. I was in La Pryor, small town, where the first case was confirmed on Wednesday. There was a roadside checkpoint where state animal health officials were doing voluntary inspections of animals. Mm-hmm. Christian Biedernarn has a ranch about 2 hours south of San Antonio in LaSalle County, where the third infested calf was found. He says ranch hands are keeping a very close eye on the herd.
5: We need those quarantine zones, and we actually have a methodology to treat them in terms of sterilization of, you know, those flies. And we need funding, and we need to be able to deploy those flies as fast as possible.
2: But David, just going back to underscore, this is only five cases. You said a minute ago that Agriculture Secretary Brooke Rawlings was calling this an emergency. Why?
3: So there's a reproductive potential of the fly. It's staggering. And the difficulty of controlling it, once it becomes established, it's going to be tough. The screwworm was eradicated from the U.S. in the 1960s through an enormous federal campaign, dropping millions of sterilized screw flies mm-hmm. in the impacted areas. It's a way to combat the spread of the screwworm. Mm-hmm. But the United States does not have its own supply of flies.
2: Okay. Got
3: to get them from Panama and Mexico. There aren't enough of them. We're working on a new facility. It won't be ready until May of 2027.
2: David Martin Davies of Texas Public Radio. Thanks.
3: Thank you.
1: From screwworms to soccer. As the World Cup kicks off this week, some educators outside Boston, one of the host cities, are finding ways to bring excitement over the global event into the classroom. Elementary schools in Chelsea, Massachusetts, have transformed into a hall of nations. Each classroom door is decorated with flags and jerseys of different World Cup countries. Suvan Lee from member station WBUR begins in Algeria.
6: Julian Ponce's second grade classroom shows off the Algerian soccer chant.
7: One, two, three. Viva Algeria. One, two, three.
6: One, two, three. Viva l'Algérie is the rare chant featuring three languages. Next, we travel north to Canada. And finally, we head down under, where fourth graders are showing us how to root for the Socceroos.
8: Aussie, Aussie, Aussie, oi, oi, oi. Aussie, Aussie, Aussie, oi, oi, oi.
9: This is something they don't teach you in music teaching school.
6: Music teacher Richard Romanoff found the country's chants with the help of YouTube.
9: I picked chants that the students would be able to do, you know, in second grade.
6: The three you just heard, they're some of the winners of a chant contest held throughout the Chelsea Elementary Complex. The building houses four schools under one roof, serving nearly 2,000 kids. About 90% are Hispanic or Latino. And it's not just chants students are learning. Each elementary classroom earlier this year was given a different World Cup country to represent. Students have been learning about its language, food, wildlife.
10: What have you learned about Algeria, like this month? Yeah.
6: Bruno Contreras is director of Soccer Without Borders Massachusetts, an organization that has been partnering with Chelsea schools to make learning around the World Cup fun.
11: I learned that there's a lot of cool animals like the fennec fox and cheetahs, camels that you can ride on.
10: Okay, what else?
12: That in the south of Algeria is the Sahara Desert, the hottest desert, and on the coast is the city Algiers.
6: Those are second graders Zoe Hemphill and Anthony Serrano. 8-year-old Anthony is a huge soccer fan. Who's he rooting for this World Cup?
12: Portugal, because I love Cristiano Ronaldo.
6: Contreras says the World Cup was a golden opportunity to build on his group's mission to build empathy.
10: We celebrate our backgrounds, our roots, our diversity.
6: On classroom doors, teachers have taped pictures kids have drawn of the foxes that live in Algeria, the lederhosen some might wear in Germany.
13: Belgium is known for waffles and Godiva chocolate, and they have Michelin star restaurants.
14: One interesting fact about Ecuador is that they use U.S. dollars.
15: There are 1,500 different species of spiders in Australia.
6: That's Emily Rivera, Wendy Tenalema, and Brandon Laurent sharing some of their newfound knowledge.
16: Okay, go ahead.
6: Anita Casita says it's hard to contain her fourth graders' excitement over the World Cup.
17: We're a really big soccer community. You can't stop these kids from playing soccer. If you look, he's even got a soccer ball under his feet.
6: Her classroom studied Belgium, but Casita proudly displays the flags from all the places her students come from.
17: The majority are from Honduras and El Salvador, Guatemala, but we have many children from Colombia, Peru, Puerto Rico, Dominican Republic, República Dominicana.
6: The World Cup has also fit right into Meg Hawthorne's lessons.
18: Taking the opportunity to connect this to a lot of what we're learning about different parts of the world, to a lot of geography standards in fourth grade has been really cool.
6: There's another reason her fourth graders are so fired up. Seven matches will be played in the Boston area.
18: It's really exciting to know that they're just, you know, a hop, skip, and a jump away from where it's all going to be taking place, and it makes it feel that much more real to them. So they're very excited.
6: How excited? Just take a stroll through the lunchroom. Malik Haushan, the district's innovation officer, throws a question out.
19: Who's ready for the World Cup?
6: The first match in Boston is between Haiti and Scotland this weekend. For NPR News, I'm Suvan Lee in Chelsea, Massachusetts.
2: And you're listening to All Things Considered. People move for all kinds of reasons. Some are looking for better schools or lower taxes or a place where they feel safe. Many want to live close to people who share their cultural or political values. In a country deeply divided between blue states and red states, that last trend appears to be on the rise. But as NPR's Scott Newman reports, politics is only part of the story.
20: 3 years ago, Jessa Davis was living and working in the West Texas city of Odessa. But after she came out as a trans woman, she says it became a hostile and even dangerous place for her.
21: I had a lot of close calls, a lot of threats.
20: Davis says she remembers thinking, it's time to get out. So she sold her house and moved to Washington State, and a city considered one of the most LGBTQ-friendly in the country.
7: I chose Seattle because I thought, maybe there's a new chapter for my life there. And I got here and found this incredible community, and this is my forever home.
20: Seattle had also been Kirby Wilbur's home. But after retiring from his job as a talk show host, he and his wife Trina were looking for a fresh start. That's when they heard about a suburb of Dallas-Fort Worth.
16: I'd never heard of McKinney, but there were like 3,000 square foot homes with a pool for $300,000.
20: The cost of living in Texas attracted them, but so did the conservative politics. Wilbur had grown up in Seattle, but the city, he says, changed around him. And then in 2020, when the George Floyd protests in Seattle turned violent, they made a decision.
16: We looked at each other and said, no, we can't live this way. This is it.
20: Paul Chabot is the realtor who helped the Wilburs make the move to McKinney. He runs Conservative Move, which works with people who want to relocate from blue states to red. For those who want to make the opposite move, there's a service too, Flee Red States. Chabot's clients, he says, feel outnumbered and tired of being judged for their politics.
19: It's not like people are leaving just because they hate Democrats. They don't like Democrat policies, but they really feel like they are alone, alienated, ostracized.
20: The geographic shift highlighted by Wilbur and Davis is part of a larger trend, something known as ideological sorting or ideological migration. Americans are choosing communities that align with their beliefs. There's been a lot of focus on this in recent years, and while politics are often a factor, researchers say it's usually not the most important one. Stephen Webster is a political science professor at Indiana University. He says Americans do prefer to live near co-partisans, people who agree with them politically.
21: But the desire to live near a co-partisan is nowhere near the desire that Americans express for other things.
20: Those other things? They may include lower taxes, a shorter commute to work, better schools, and a welcoming church. Regardless of the reason for this sorting, though, it does physically divide Americans along the same lines that have already divided them politically. Again, Jessa Davis.
7: When people leave places like Odessa or

0: or are too afraid to leave their house, being their authentic selves, it does insulate people from ever having to challenge those beliefs.
1: Wilbur, too, acknowledges the lost opportunities for conversations that could heal Americans' political divisions. It's one thing they can both agree on. Scott Newman, NPR News, Washington.

0: From NPR News, it's All Things Considered. I'm Mary Louise Kelly.
1: And I'm Elsa Chang. Before walking out of a volatile interview on NBC's Meet the Press this weekend, President Trump defended his progress in the war with Iran. He said a ceasefire has proven effective and that the conflict is only 3 months old. Meanwhile, Iran and Israel traded strikes overnight, and one of the main stumbling blocks of the war, Iran's control of the Strait of Hormuz, remains unresolved. NPR's Kat Lonsdorf looks at the state of the strait.
2: Richard Mead is the editor-in-chief of Lloyd's List Intelligence.
3: We track ships.
2: A noted authority on global shipping activity. Mead and his colleagues have spent a lot of time in the past 3 months tracking ships around the Strait of Hormuz. And something recently caught their attention.
3: There has been, over the last 3 weeks, a fairly steady flow of ships that are moving.
2: U.S. forces have been quietly guiding a handful of ships through the strait, away from Iran and near the coast of Oman. When asked by NPR, U.S. Central Command did not dispute that assessment. But this is not an official operation, like the short-lived Project Freedom that the Trump administration announced at the beginning of last month, only to pause days later, which would have seen the U.S. Navy physically escort stranded ships through the strait. Mead says ship operators tell him there is no central coordination. The journey is still extremely risky, seen as kind of a last resort. Over several weeks, only a few ships a day have gotten out this way, a far cry from the more than 120 daily that passed through the strait before the war.
3: This is not a normalization of trade.
2: The Strait of Hormuz is a critical global choke point. Its closure has led to a significant disruption in energy supplies worldwide. And it's become a key focus of any talks about ending the war in Iran. Secretary of State Marco Rubio was questioned about it several times last week as he made his rounds on Capitol Hill. But both the U.S. and Iran have recently dug in their heels about their respective blockades on the strait. Here's President Trump in that Meet the Press interview over the weekend with Kristen Welker.
4: There is a naval blockade in place,
5: yeah,
4: which technically is an act of war under international

0: February before Israel and the U.S. attacked Iran will likely take months.
1: We need to see a return to the situation that we had before the start of this war, where ships had unimpeded access through the Strait of Hormuz.
0: Not just for the global economy, but because that's what's expected under international law.
1: By definition, freedom of navigation is free.
0: Anything short of that would set a new and dangerous precedent. But others, like Mead at Lloyd's List, worry that new precedent has already been set.
2: The reality is that once the strait has been closed once, it can be closed again.
0: Meaning that countries and companies are already rerouting to rely on it less. And this weaponization of trade has implications for other crucial waterways, too. In April, Indonesia's finance minister floated the idea of tolling ships transiting the Strait of Malacca, another massively important global shipping route. He later walked that back after pressure from Indonesia's foreign minister. And over the weekend, the Iran-backed Houthi militia in Yemen threatened to stop Israeli ships from operating in the Red Sea. As Mead puts it,
2: what happens in Hormuz does not stay in Hormuz.
0: How this all ends will have ripple effects around the world. Kat Lonsdorf, NPR News, Washington.
3: Time now for My Unsung Hero, our series from the team at the Hidden Brain podcast. My Unsung Hero tells the stories of people whose kindness left a lasting impression on someone else. Today's story comes from Missy Nicholson. In 1993, when her firstborn child was 18 months old, Missy admitted herself to a psychiatric unit. She had a history of depression, and she was starting to realize that if she wanted to be a good mom, she needed help managing her mental health. During her stay, she had a powerful encounter with another patient.
4: Every morning there was a community meeting, and everybody, all the inpatients, sat in a circle, and people were encouraged to tell their stories or open up about whatever happened to be on their minds. And I didn't feel like I was really able to open up for a while, for a few days anyway. And in the meantime, I noticed there was a woman who was admitted and was just in a hospital bed parked at the nurse's station because she had attempted to kill herself. So she had to be under constant watch, and she just seemed catatonic. She just gazed into the distance and didn't seem to have any connection to the outside world. And it was sad. She was this beautiful young blonde woman, but clearly in a lot of pain. So a couple days after that, we were in the morning group therapy session, and for whatever reason, I felt able to open up and talk about my own history and what had brought me there, and it became very emotional. I was just sort of pouring my guts out and sobbing, and all of a sudden, I felt a hand take my hand, and I looked over, and it was this woman who had been the suicide survivor. And it was just such a powerful moment because I realized this person who was in so much pain was able, despite that, to reach out and really make a connection with me. And I felt so safe in that moment and so seen and heard. And it also made me realize how effective the simplest action like that could be, to reach out to somebody, to make a connection. And I never saw her again. I have no idea what her name was or who she was or where she came from. But I love the idea that she made this huge impact on me that was a long time ago. And it's really stayed with me. And I love the idea that she would hear this and see herself in that and see what an impact she made, probably not knowing it at all.
3: Missy Nicholson lives in Grafton, Massachusetts. Missy's daughter is now in her 30s and is a practicing psychotherapist. Her son, in his 20s, also works in the mental health field. They share a close bond, which Missy believes is strengthened in large part by her decision to seek psychiatric help when she needed it. If you are living with depression or thoughts of self-harm, the Suicide and Crisis Lifeline is there to help. You can reach a mental health counselor 24/7 by calling or texting 988. 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
1: Welcome to Native America Calling. I'm Sean Spruce. Pride events commence this month as at least one survey shows American support for LGBTQ+ and two-spirit issues declining. Division continues to show up in laws, both enacted and proposed, that seek to limit gay, lesbian, and trans rights. We'll check in with Indigenous advocates about Pride and the current political and social climate. That's all coming up right after the news.

0: This is National Native News. I'm Jill Freitas. The University of Washington's WAMI Medical School program just received a new $25 million endowment for scholarships and rural education support. The program gets its name from the five states it serves: Washington, Wyoming, Alaska, Montana, and Idaho, and educates emerging physicians in those rural states. WAMI's assistant dean at the University of Alaska Anchorage, Dr. Nick Phelps, says the gift will go to scholarships for 30 eligible students across the five-state class.
1: For the students who are accepted to receive this scholarship, it covers half of their tuition.
0: Phelps says those eligible to apply for the scholarship are students from two specific programs, one a rural track and the other a tribal and traditional medicine track. Medical school tuition and the debt students take on to pay for it can run in the hundreds of thousands of dollars. Phelps says the scholarships change the financial equation.
1: Primary care practices and primary care physicians, they are the bedrock of medicine, for lack of a better term. They are also some of the lowest paid specialties for students to go into. So for somebody who really is strongly interested in family medicine, pediatrics, internal medicine, some of those other primary care specialties, they have to do a bit of an internal calculus.
0: Many medical students change specialties that pay better, which has helped create a shortage of primary care practitioners, both in Alaska and across the U.S. Philanthropists William and Carolyn Frankie and their family gave the WAMI program the $25 million endowment to create the Frankie Medical School Scholars Program. Phelps says he hopes that the resulting scholarships encourage more Alaska students to focus on medicine that serves rural, remote, and indigenous Alaskans. This story was provided by Alaska Public Media's Rachel Cassandra. An energy company is asking for preliminary approval from the feds to look into building a hydropower project on the Navajo Nation. KNAU's Chris Clements has more.
2: The company Nature and People First is asking for a preliminary permit from the Federal Energy Regulatory Commission to investigate building a pumped storage project near Chilchimbito. It would include two reservoirs. Pumped storage projects generate energy by letting water flow downhill and then pumping it back up. Nature and People First tried to get federal approval for three pumped storage projects in 2021, but the Navajo Nation and the feds later said no. Critics cited concerns about the overuse of aquifers and damage to the environment of nearby Black Mesa, which is considered sacred by the Navajo and Hopi tribes. If it's granted, the permit wouldn't allow the company to disturb any land or give them permission to enter private property. For KNAU, I'm Chris Clements in Flagstaff.
0: Thousands of Alaska Natives and visitors gathered in Juneau last week for Celebration 2026, one of the largest Indigenous cultural events in the state. The four-day gathering, organized by Sea Alaska Heritage Institute, brought together Tlingit, Haida, and Tsimshian dancers, artists, and cultural bearers from across Southeast Alaska, Canada, and beyond. The event featured traditional song and dance performances, Native art, language activities, and cultural workshops. This year's theme was Enduring Strength. Celebration began more than 40 years ago as a way to preserve Native cultures and pass traditional knowledge to younger generations. Organizers say the event continues to showcase the survival and persistence of Tlingit, Haida, and Tsimshian traditions, while strengthening connections among Indigenous communities throughout the region. I'm Jill Freitas.
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6: This is Native America Calling. I'm Sean Spruce. American support for LGBTQ plus issues remains overwhelmingly high. Gallup's annual Values and Beliefs survey finds significant support for issues like same-sex marriage. But the percentage has recently diminished slightly to just under 70%. And as some cities celebrate pride events this month, others are rejecting them in favor of what they say is recognition of traditional families. Pockets of adversity are also fueling what advocates say is a rise in anti-LGBTQ plus violence. Today we'll get an assessment of progress and setbacks for Native LGBTQ plus issues. We'll talk with advocates about navigating rights and well-being in a polarized political climate. You can join our conversation as well by calling 1-800-996-2848. That number is also 1-800-99-NATIVE, and we have the phone lines open now. We're waiting for your call. Joining us from Missoula, Montana is David Herrera. He is a co-founder of the Montana Two-Spirit Society, and he is mestizo and adopted Blackfeet. David, good morning. Welcome to Native America Calling.
7: Good morning. Thanks for having me.
6: Also joining us from Missoula is Stephen Barrios. He is also a co-founder of the Montana Two-Spirit Society, and he is a knowledge and wisdom keeper. He is Blackfeet. Stephen, good morning to you as well, and welcome.
8: Well, good morning, and thank you for having us today.
6: Joining us from Elko, Nevada is Lenny Hayes, the owner and executive director of Tate Topa Consulting, LLC. Lenny is Sistan Wapton Oyate. Lenny, good morning. Welcome back to Native America Calling. You've been on the show before.
9: Thank you. Good morning. Thank you again for asking me that.
6: Absolutely. Joining us on Zoom from Chinle, Arizona is Dr. Charlie Amaya Scott, an independent scholar, public speaker, and content creator. Dr. Scott is Dene. Charlie, good morning and welcome back to Native America Calling.
10: Good morning. It's so wonderful to be back. Also, please call me Amaya.
6: Amaya, you got it.
10: Amaya, yes.
6: Okay, Dr. Amaya or Amaya. Okay, let me make that note here right away. Dr. Amaya, thank you so much for being on the show today. And we have another guest who joins us, Mike Mendez, who is a cultural activist and organizer, also the owner of Marvelous Beads, and also a comic book author. Mike, hello. Welcome to the show.
11: Hi, thank you for having me.
6: It's a pleasure to have all of you on the show today. And David, I'm going to begin with you. Let's talk about some issues up in Montana, new legislation pertaining to LGBTQ plus issues. Tell our listeners, what has changed and how is it being received?
7: Well, here in Montana, as in most other, particularly red states across the country, LGBT, trans, two-spirit folks have certainly been under attack. We've seen a record number of, bills that have been introduced into the legislature here in Montana. The legislature meets every other year, so they did not meet this year in 26, but they will be meeting again in 27. So in the last legislative session in 25, I think there are approximately about like 25 anti-trans, anti-two-spirit, and LGBT bills that were introduced. That's bad news. The good news is that we were able to defeat at least half of them, so only like half that made it through. So, we're calling that, we're taking that as a win. So, we have been fortunate that we do have, a lot of advocates and support, particularly within among the judicial system. So it really has been the courts that have been, outstanding and found these laws to be unconstitutional. So, it's really important, that the judicial systems, stay, in place and nonpartisan so that they can interpret the law and find that, yes, Montana, according to Montana Constitution, which we have one of the strongest constitutions as far as privacy goes, and that really has, found that due to that, a lot of these laws are discriminatory and as such, unconstitutional.
6: All right. David, lately cities and states have been banning pride flags, and Montana is one of those places. Can you talk about the response to that from the LGBTQ plus community and also allies?
7: Yeah. So again, we have had, some laws that have been introduced, where pride flags, they did not particularly mention pride flags specifically, but, they said any sort of flags that are, political in nature cannot be flown on like state or federal buildings. So that was passed at the last session here in Missoula. Our city kind of took the stance that, okay, well, if that's going to be the case, they didn't prohibit city flags from being flown on, city, federal, state buildings. So what Missoula did is they adopted the pride flag as their city flag, and as such, then we're able to get around and still fly the pride flag here in Missoula. Okay. Missoula was not the only city that did that. I believe a couple of other cities here in Montana have done the same. So we certainly expect that in the next legislative session next year that they will probably introduce a similar law that'll be now specific to say no pride flags will be allowed to be flown on state or federal buildings, but we'll tackle that when we get to it.
6: All right. Thank you, David. Stephen, you are also in Missoula, and this is a city that sounds like an inclusive place. What is it that makes a town or a community a safe space for Indigenous LGBTQ plus people?
8: Well, for me, I've noticed that just the community itself, how they come together, and we're so diverse in the city of Missoula, and we have so many allies and all the businesses, and the mayor and everybody seems to work together. We're inclusivity, we all work together here, it seems like, and it seems like a very safe place. And I know that we have one of the police officers here in the city of Missoula that works just with the LGBT and Two-Spirit community. So, in any city, though, you're going to have some people that are going to be troublemakers and, try to pick fights with the LGBT community. And we have had that, but especially when we've had our protests in front of the courthouse and skinheads come in from out of town and stuff. But the police make sure that we're taken care of and that they're kept away from our protests. So I do feel a sense of safety here in this community.
6: Stephen,
8: go
6: ahead. I'm sorry.
8: Oh, I was going to say also with our 2S LGBTQ center here in Missoula, we make sure it's a safe place for our community, not the trans community.
6: Okay. Stephen, cities like Missoula, are they risking political backlash by being inclusive settings like you describe, especially in a state like Montana where those viewpoints are not shared by other communities?
8: Yes, well, we do have backlash, but as David had pointed out, we've fought against a lot of that, and we're still fighting against it. And we've just got to stand firm and, make sure that we all come together as one community and fight against these horrible laws that they're trying to force upon us.
6: David, back to you. How about support for non-LGBTQ plus allies? Are they finding it harder to speak up?
7: You know, I think it's actually been great that we have, you know, our allies. I think, you know, certainly we cannot do this work, you know, on our own. I think, you know, for any community, you need to have, you know, those allies to be there supporting you. And I think here in Montana, we're really fortunate because, you know, the majority of folks in Montana really believe in fairness. They believe in a live and let live. I mean, Montana's, you know, sort of attitudes ultimately is about, you know, privacy. And as I mentioned before, in Montana, Constitution is one of the strongest when it comes to, you know, individual privacy and privacy rights. So, I mean, I think those are the hallmarks of Montanans, you know, that we believe in fairness. We believe in, you know, as long as you, aren't, you know, pushing your values down on me, then we're all going to be okay. So, you know, I think most Montanans, you know, certainly feel there's other issues that are much more important right now. Certainly, you know, housing has dramatically gone up, you know, since the pandemic here in Montana, and, you know, shows like Yellowstone. I think those are the things that really are, like, concerning to Montanans right now is affordability, housing, medical care, and costs. So those are the things that people, I think, here in Montana really want, you know, politicians to be working on, so...
6: David Herrera and Stephen Barrios, both co-founders of the Montana Two-Spirit Society, and they're getting us started here today on Native America Calling, kicking off the conversation. We're talking about pride today and what it's like right now with the current political climate with regard to LGBTQ+ community members and what some of the issues are that they're facing, some of the challenges, some of the recent setbacks. So stay with us. We'll continue this conversation on the other side of this short break.

0: A federal lawsuit aims to undo a century-old law that sets aside land for Native Hawaiians. The Hawaiian Homes Commission Act was originally designed to protect ancestral lands for Native Hawaiian families against dispossession. Now a non-Native citizen says it's unconstitutional. We'll find out what's behind the challenge on the next Native America Calling.
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0: Thank you for listening to Native America Calling. I'm Sean Spruce, and today we're talking about Native LGBTQ+ and Two-Spirit rights and well-being. Listeners, as always, can join this conversation. 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Our next guest, Lenny Hayes, is the owner and executive director of Tate Topa Consulting, LLC. Lenny joins us now from Elko, Nevada. And Lenny, Pride Month is a time for both celebration and reflection. What's on your mind today when you think of LGBTQ+ and Two-Spirit issues?
1: Oh, thank you. I actually reside in the Minneapolis area and was actually invited this past weekend to as a guest of a Two-Spirit gathering. This is their second annual, and I'm glad Mike is also a part of the conversation because he's actually one of the organizers of, well, the actual, him and another person were organizers of the event this past weekend. And it was so beautiful to see community and other individuals who are relatives who identify as Two-Spirit, Native LGBTQ+, coming together to support the community and the work that Mike's doing. So, you know, one of the things that I always talk about in the work that I do, because I do a lot of advocacy work in regards to violence that's put upon our community in many, many different areas, including domestic violence, sexual assault. And one of the things that I always say is that, you know, it's important for us to address these issues. And I'm so happy that we have so many different types of advocates who do amazing advocacy work, you know, and I'm so happy that, you know, Auntie Stephen is part of this conversation because I was able to attend the Montana Two-Spirit Gathering, and it's all about connection, thinking about our roles that we play in community, because that's specifically who we are. I mean, before colonization, the roles that we played in community were important and that we revered and we were honored and respected and loved for who we, you know, who we are. And again, I mean, there's so many different areas that we do. We all do advocacy work in different areas. And this has always been my specialty because I'm also a survivor of many different forms of violence. And through my own healing, I'm always wanting to address some of the things that our relatives haven't had the opportunity to come forward and heal from their own sufferings. And I always say we do well in urban communities, but we don't do well in tribal communities. And those are the ones that I really worry about. So that's why, you know, Elko is a small area. And I'm so proud of Mike, even just hosting the first Two-Spirit powwow here in this community. It was amazing to see dancers come together, and I was quite impressed because often sometimes when these sort of events happen, you get a small percentage of people who attend, but it was quite big for the first powwow, so I'm excited about what Mike's going to do next year. And I'm, you know, the other thing that I'm always talking about is that a lot of our Two-Spirit people are leaders across the country. We just need to continue to support and encourage and like, you know, like individuals like Mike, who did this all on his own and raised money in it. You know, it was just amazing. So this is my second year back, but it was also my first time attending their first powwow. So it was amazing.
0: Lenny, you mentioned earlier that you don't do as well in tribal communities as opposed to urban areas. Why is that?
1: You know, we have to think that, you know, there's many factors that are brought into that. You know, when we talk about religion, we have to think about what colonization has done to our people. And what I mean by that is, you know, with the things with the boarding school, all of that and how they changed, you know, put pressure on our Native people, caused harm on our Native people, and changed their view and how they look upon us today. So one of the things that I always say as part of when I do public speaking and talk about violence that's put on our community, I always say that before colonization, we were looked upon as spiritual beings because of the roles that we played in community. Today, we're looked upon as sexual beings. And that's what that historical and intergenerational trauma has put upon our people. You know, because we do have roles that we play in community. And I often think of the elder leaders in our community, like Auntie Stephen, Auntie Clyde. You know, just in the past 3 years, we lost two beautiful elders in our community who were there in 1990 when the term Two-Spirit was coined. And so one of the things I think is best for us is that that we also mentor our young people, because we need our leaders to help them, mentor them, and teach them, because they're going to take our place eventually, right? And so the thing that I always do is I just think about the knowledge, the conversations, the visiting that I do with elders, because that's who I learn from.
0: Lenny, there's significant resistance to transgender rights in certain places around the country right now. But at the same time, we also see a lot of support, for example, corporate sponsorships of Pride events. Where are we on this continuum right now in terms of just overall understanding and awareness and support of LGBTQ plus issues? I'm sorry, it's a tongue twister today.
1: Well, so I live in Minnesota that's considered a safe haven state for our trans population. I usually do not like to talk about trans population because I don't identify as trans. And I know that we have some beautiful, beautiful leaders throughout Indian country, specifically, you know, Maddie Jim, who's done amazing work. And I think about, you know, some of the work that her and Stella Martin are doing. What I know of is that in Minnesota, the population of our trans community has increased because Minnesota is a safe haven state. But I also worry about, again, the red states that, you know, I just had a conversation yesterday, actually, with a beautiful Native trans woman. And one of the things that she talked about is concerned about her medication being taken away. You know, and we talked a little bit about other things, but, you know, I worry about what's happening to our trans community, that they're having their rights taken away. And what we need to do as a community, along with our allies, is to support our trans population because they're being hit hard. Not only us who identify as LGB, you know, things are also happening to us, but it's the community, the trans community, that's getting hit hard by what's happening throughout the country. I have to apologize. Sorry, that's a helicopter that's flying over me.
0: Okay.
1: So I guess that's just what I want to say right now.
0: All right. Thank you, Lenny. Appreciate it very much. Mike Mendez, cultural activist and organizer, owner of Marvelous Beads, also a comic book author. Mike, how are you recognizing Pride Month right now? What's on your mind?
2: Sorry, excuse me. Thank you for asking that. Pride Month has always been something that's super important to me. I'm very prideful all year. I've never been super, you know, scared or out ashamed of who I am. But during the month of June, I like to be a little bit more out there and vocal. And this month, with everything going on in all the different communities and all the hateful actions and everything that's negative against the LGBT and the Two-Spirit community, I've focused a lot on bringing more mental health awareness to the LGBT gatherings that I'm attending, especially with the Two-Spirit conference that I put together this year. All of the materials that we gave out as awards for participating within our powwow and our events, we were giving out mental health awareness books, Native American books, and Two-Spirit books that specifically talked about the history of our Two-Spirit people and those that were such an influence on our cultural leadership of it as well. Like, we had a book about a Zuni man woman who was an ambassador for their own for their tribes. And it's just really important to me that this year I am strong and remind people that to be proudful of who they are and to be not scared and to let people know that we're still here, you know, because it's super important to me. And I think everyone needs it this year, that they need that safety net and they need those secure spaces for them to express themselves.
0: Mike, you're also there in Elko at the gathering, and the people you talk to, what are the issues that they're most concerned about right now?
2: A lot of them are most concerned about the discrimination and the division within the community, because a lot of people have been telling, I didn't know this before I moved out to Elko, because I'm originally from Fort Hall, Idaho, from the Shoshone-Bannock tribes, and I've been in Elko the last 4 years. And in Fort Hall, we're very out and about our Two-Spirit people. They even have a victims assistance program specifically for the Two-Spirit community. And when I came out here, there was nothing about anything Two-Spirit culture, Two-Spirit history. I would introduce myself to the community as, you know, he, him, a Two-Spirit individual. And I've even been told by some people here that they don't recognize Two-Spirit identities, or that's not something that's part of the culture. Unfortunately, when I was even coming forward to present my gathering this year to have it on tribal land, I had some pushback from some people, and they said that something like that shouldn't be allowed on our tribal lands. And they were very disrespectful and said a lot of hateful things that were just not okay to say about individuals who just want happiness and safety. And, you know, my only response to them was they are exactly the reason why I'm doing what I'm doing. I want to create that safe space for our community. And in doing so, I had so many LGBT Native Americans, Two-Spirit Native Americans coming to the gathering this weekend telling me that they felt safe, that they were having an amazing time, and that they were so proud of me for not being scared to put this event together in this community, because they said 10 years ago they tried to do something like this and the person who had put it together was ran out of town. And, you know, it was really hard for them that they tried to create that safe space, and the pushback was just so intense that they had to, you know, shut it down and search people, and they just had to, you know, take it away. And that person hasn't come back since then, they said. And so a lot of people told me that they were very thankful and so happy that, you know, I was fighting for them to have that safe space. And so it was really important for everyone to focus on that mental health and have a healing through that traumatic thing that everyone has experienced within this community. And so I think that's what was really important for this community.
0: Mike, at the beginning of the show, we shared a statistic that overall support of Americans for the LGBTQ plus issues has somewhat diminished. And I'm curious to know, are you seeing that? It sounds like, you know, there's a lot of support there in Elko right now, but just in other places that you travel, other venues that you speak in, what are you seeing overall?
2: I definitely see the pushback. There's not as much celebration as there used to be within the last couple of years, because even though Elko's very quiet about some stuff, but I was sending out flyers about the conference, and, you know, just because it had the rainbow and Two-Spirit on it, I only had maybe one or two businesses who actually were proudly displaying the flyer. Everyone else kind of just quietly said no. They didn't put anything up. Anywhere else I go, I know that certain places in Nevada, just for my own safety, I have to be very careful and mindful about what I'm displaying. Even though I know I want to be strong and out there and be an advocate, I was out in one of these very small towns here in Nevada. And just because I had, like, you know, some of my rainbow beadwork out, and people were not even stopping by my booth, nobody wanted to talk to me. I was the only Native American in that whole entire city. It was a very small city, like a mile wide, long, and it was very, I could feel just the tense air. And at that time, I had a white partner, and when I would step away from my booth to go to the bathroom, the person who was helping me, people would come up to them and talk to them, and as soon as I would come back, everyone would just leave. And that whole entire event, I made one sale only to another Native person who happened to be driving through town and saw the event. So it's, I've definitely noticed there's a lot of more pushback nowadays, especially even like with the stores. I've, Pride Selections used to be out at least maybe a week before June, or they're getting set up for Pride Selection. I go into one of our local stores, like our local big stores, and there's no Pride Selection. They're just jumping straight through to summer and 4th of July celebrations. There's no Rainbow Pride Selection anywhere in that store.
0: Nick Mendez joining us from Elko, Nevada, where he is the organizer of the Two Spirit Gathering we're talking about today. Originally from Fort Hall, Idaho. We're going to take a short break. We'll come back and continue this conversation. We've got lots more to talk about, and we have another guest on the line who will speak as well from Chinle, Arizona. So listeners can join us also. Just pick up your phone, call 1-800-996-2848. Are there any Pride celebrations going on this month where you live? Or have you noticed a difference with regard to how Pride events are advertised or promoted in your community this year as opposed to in the past? Or do you sense any changes on the horizon with regard to LGBTQ plus issues? 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
3: We're glad you're with us today on Native America Calling. I'm Sean Spruce, and we're talking with advocates and community organizers about Native LGBTQ+ and Two-Spirit celebrations, as well as progress and setbacks on significant issues. 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The number, of course, to our studio is 1-800-996-2848. 1-800-996-2848 to share your comments, share your thoughts on the air. Let's bring Dr. Amaya into our conversation now. She is in Chinle, Arizona, where she is an independent scholar, public speaker, and content creator. And Dr. Amaya, you're listening to this conversation so far patiently, and at the heart of many of these issues we're talking about today is acceptance. How important is acceptance today, given everything we've been talking about so far?
4: Honestly, it's so important. I mean, think about it. If you are not in a supportive, encouraging environment, you yourself would probably have years of trauma and insecurity, and you probably wouldn't want to do anything. You most likely would want to die by suicide. And so that's part of the issue here is, like, if we don't have acceptance, whether you are queer, trans, or even if you're like a cis straight Native man, if you are not supported in any sort of way mentally, that can do a lot of damage to you. And that's what we're sort of witnessing here broadly across the United States, is a mental health crisis.
3: Dr. Amaya, it's Pride Month, and there are a lot of celebratory events across the country. There are also a lot of challenges right now with regard to the polarization that we have in this country and how there's been a lot of pushback now against some of these issues we're talking about. But at the heart of it, how important is it right now just to enjoy this celebration and share this joy and just focus on the positive aspects right now? How important is that to you?
4: You know, I want to say it's important, but as someone who is trying to survive this gendercide that we are experiencing, I'm having a really hard time trying to engage in celebration. However, as someone who has talked and discussed and studied the importance of joy, joy is truly a revolutionary act, especially when it comes to our Two-Spirit and Indigenous LGBTQ plus relatives' joy. Joy is so important in a time of so much discord and death, because joy reminds us that freedom and liberation was, is, and will be possible. I mean, think about it. Joy motivates us to get the things that we want in life. And for many of us, it's just basic rights. It's just to live another day. And so even to have those moments of celebrations, they fuel and nurture us for a fight that we are all involved in.
3: Dr. Maya, I was asking,
4: basically.
3: Okay. All right. I was talking to the earlier guests about inclusive spaces, right? And communities mm-hmm. that support issues and where you feel comfortable perhaps. And I would like to know for you, what is it that makes a space or a city or a community a safe space? And even when you're traveling, I mean, do you think about, okay, well, I'm supposed to go to this town, or I'm going to go to that town, and I've heard this about this place, and I've heard that. And I mean, what goes through your mind, and do you have any kind of strategies for how you go into a new community?
4: Would you believe me if I told you that I don't ever feel safe?
3: I would. Yeah, I would believe very much.
4: Well, the reason why I say that is because safety is such an illusion to me. I don't think it exists at all, particularly for me as someone who is not only a citizen of the Navajo Nation, but also someone who's queer and someone who's trans. And so safety across the United States, for me in particular, does not exist. What I often have to think of is like, okay, I think about bravery. I think about, okay, where exactly am I being invited? Do I have community there? Is there a sort of, can I escape if things were come to a violence? Where are my support systems? Like, those are the things that come into mind. In addition, I also do this really fascinating thing that I think a lot of us Native folks do. So there's this sort of concept, it's within education studies, called invisibility. And it's /visibility. And the definition is, or actually the study argues that Native Indigenous people strategically use being invisible and visible to their advantage while navigating spaces that they perceive as either harmful, violent, or unsafe. And so for me, I do that. I mean, I will admit on air that I often use the people's ignorance around Indigenous people, but also people's ignorance around gender to my advantage. And I am often I engage in stealth, pretending to be, say, a cis brown Native woman going through airports and not being stopped. I mind my business. I'm very quiet, even though my very presence can be very loud to other people. But that's sort of me. It's like I sort of ascertain my situations, and I make plans, and I even make backup plans too, just in case. And that is a life for me as a public speaker, and a life for many, actually, public speakers who are trans.
3: You talked about being from the Navajo Nation a few minutes ago. What's the current climate there right now in the Navajo Nation with Two-Spirit issues?
4: Oh, you know, I think it's been put on the back burner because people's anger are being tailored to focus on other things, particularly the data centers that are being forced to be built on the Northern Navajo Nation. We also currently have, it's currently a presidential election year for us on the Navajo Nation. And so a lot of people are trying to figure out, like, how to navigate, you know, the relationships with politics. And I think there's been very few opportunities for people to really talk about our Two-Spirit and LGBTQ plus relatives, which is interesting because it's Pride Month. And I know that there is a Pride event later this year on the Navajo Nation.
3: We talked earlier about the differences between rural communities and urban communities with regard to acceptance. Do you notice similarities or differences?
4: I think the difference is you can't be quiet. You can't be invisible in a rural community. And I say this as someone who moved back to the Navajo Nation, who has lived in Denver, Colorado, who has lived in Providence, Rhode Island, and coming back home on the res, I just, you know, everyone knows who you are. Everyone knows where you come from. Everyone knows your family. And so for me, being in public, and especially being like visibly trans for folks on the res, because other identity factors are in here. But for me, I've noticed that it's not that people are hateful. It's that people are ignorant. And the general society, particularly I would say the conservative right-wing political group, are using misinformation to their advantage and using people's ignorance to their advantage to create a narrative about trans people that is just absolutely incorrect. And so as someone who is a public figure and someone who is on the res, I have noticed that like the advocacy and the support for trans people within my little town comes from myself, my sister, and my mom. And so us three are really changing the perspectives and minds of people in our little town because they're seeing me, a visibly trans person, going to the post office, going to a grocery store, who's literally just like, who's also a substitute teacher sometimes. And so they're seeing me in these public spaces and they're just seeing like it's like my very presence is challenging, is doing the work of narrative change that many people are trying to, many people are trying to craft around who trans people are. And I think that's much easier to do in a rural community versus somewhere in an urban space where, you know, in urban spaces, because there's so many people, right, that often leads to isolation. And it's much harder to nurture community in an urban space. And so that's what I would say is one of the biggest differences. Like, you can't hide. You can't hide in your little town. And so you have to talk to people. Whereas in a city, you can hide. And you can be visible as loud as you want. But oftentimes people won't hear you. But here in a little town, let's just say that my mom and I are really good at talking to different thoughts. Be like, why is that? Why are you being so rude? And then they feel some sort of, it confronts them. because they know us.
5: That's interesting. Dr. Amaya, you talk about people just being ignorant, and we hear that word a lot on this show with regard to people just being ignorant of, you know, whether it's two-spirit issues or Indigenous issues at large. And give me an example. And what do you mean, like, by people are ignorant? Like, what can you share in terms of how people talk or what they say or what they post online that just, to you, just really reflects ignorance and a lack of information?
4: So my PhD is in higher education, so I know a little bit too much about colleges and universities, but my background is education. And what I will say is that the ignorance is curated. Think about it. Throughout your entire life, because you don't know anything, it's because you haven't been introduced to it. You haven't been taught it. You haven't been given the opportunity to learn about something. And so a lot of these people will spend their lives going through K to 12, learn about the history of America from the perspective of America, meaning that they will be ignorant around Native issues. I mean, like, the entire narrative around Native people is that we've disappeared, that we don't exist. But as soon as they get out of that K to 12 education, we're like, hey, we actually are here. We're fighting for our rights. We're fighting for our livelihood. This is what the U.S. has done to us. And so when I say that people are ignorant, it's not because they are intentionally being ignorant. I mean, there are some people who refuse to learn, and, you know, that's their choice. However, we have to think about the fact that we live in a country that uses misinformation to its advantage. And we ourselves are doing so much we can to counter it with accurate information. But because our accurate information makes people uncomfortable, their nervous systems have been conditioned to accept the ignorance, to not challenge the narrative, to not challenge what has happened, because it challenges who they are. And people don't like that, especially as they grow older. People get more stubborn. And so, and then the thing to tie this back, I mean, we're seeing this right now. That's the reason why they are going after kids across this entire country is because it's easier to train and condition kids to be their perfect little soldiers, their perfect little minds. It's much harder with adults, especially those who have been taught critical thinking skills, who have been taught to be curious, who have taught to challenge. And that's something we absolutely need right now, is that we need to remind our kids to be curious, to, you know, be okay with being uncomfortable, to be challenged, to really listen and to learn tolerance.
5: Dr. Amaya, what do you think is the world, and specifically the world as Native people, the world that we live in, our communities, our places that we think of as Indian country, for lack of a better term. Let's say two generations out, 40 years, maybe 50 years from now, What do you think the perception will be? All of these issues, all of this conflict that we're dealing with right now with regard to Cheeseburger, mm-hmm. do you think that's all just going to be taken care of and we're going to look back 50 years from now and, geez, people used to think that way. People used to say things like that. Or do you think there will mm-hmm. always be some of these struggles, always be?

0: value in that teaching, I believe that we have a great chance at changing the world around us, particularly the United States. If not with our communities, I think that we can do so much. So I'm on the right. I'm on the side of, you know, thinking like it is possible to make that change, but we have to make those choices. We have to actively make those choices. A future is beautiful. That is only possible when we fight for it. And that's what we need to do right now.
1: Dr. Amaya, somebody listening to the show right now, they might be thinking, well, what can I do for Pride Month? How can I recognize or celebrate Pride Month in my own community or even in my own home with my own family? What do you recommend?
0: Pride, as we know, is celebration, but it's a celebration of resistance. It's a celebration of fighting for who you really are, of celebrating who you have become. And so Pride, I would argue, or I would encourage people, is like, you have lived this far, you will live a beautiful life. A beautiful life is possible. Continue fighting for that joy. Continue to enjoy those little moments of romance, of happiness, of community, because you need those moments, because you're going to have to remember what to fight for. And I know that this sounds a little bit, I know it's a little bit scary. The world is going through a scary transformation, but the world is a lot better when you fight for something. And that's why I would encourage people that to do that. Be like, you know, enjoy your little Pride celebration, but also prepare to get those signatures, prepare to organize, because they're not going to stop. And we need to also amp up our own defenses and our own ability to fight back.
1: Dr. Amaya, always a pleasure to have you on the show. Thank you so much.
0: Thank you, Basile. Take care, everyone.
1: Folks, we're going to have to wrap up the conversation, but I want to thank all of our guests who joined us today. In addition to Dr. Amaya, we had Lenny Hayes, Stephen Barrios, David Herrera, and Mike Mendez all joined the conversation. And again, it is Pride Month, June of this year. Join us again tomorrow when we'll talk about efforts to undo a century-old land benefit for Native Hawaiians. I'm Sean Spruce. You've been listening to the one, the only Native America Calling. Enjoy the rest of your day.

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8: 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Such symptoms could signal allergic reactions. This is the People's Pharmacy with Terry and Joe Graydon.
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9: In the People's Pharmacy Health Headlines, according to the American Cancer Society, more than 300,000 women in this country will be diagnosed with breast cancer this year. For most of them, treatment will include chemotherapy along with hormonal therapy designed to block the effects of estrogen and progesterone on breast tumors. An international study has found that chemotherapy may not be necessary in some instances. More importantly, scientists have come up with a DNA test that can tell who will benefit from chemo and who probably will not. There were 4,000 newly diagnosed patients in the study, which was conducted in Thailand, New Zealand, Australia, Norway, Sweden, and the UK. The gene test, called Prosigna, determines the activity of 50 genes involved in the development of breast cancer. Women with low scores on the test were not treated with chemotherapy, just hormone therapy. After 5 years, 93.7% of them were still alive, almost indistinguishable from the 94.9% still alive after chemo plus hormone therapy. This development could mean that some women would not have to deal with the side effects of chemotherapy, which can sometimes be challenging and long-lasting.
8: There was more good news from the American Society of Clinical Oncology meeting in Chicago. An international study of 102 patients with resistant head and neck cancers produced promising results. Their cancers had become unresponsive to both immunotherapy and chemotherapy. They received a subcutaneous injection of a new drug called amivantamab. Almost half of these hard-to-treat patients experienced significant tumor shrinkage. In 15 cases, the cancer totally disappeared. In general, such cancers have a poor prognosis. That's why oncologists were encouraged by the response. There's hope that this new treatment might also work against lung, brain, and digestive tract cancers.
9: Another promising report from the ASCO meeting was the effects of a new drug for pancreatic cancer. Oncologists are calling daraxonrasib a game changer. Although not a cure, this daily pill doubled survival times for patients with pancreatic cancer. This trial involved 500 patients whose cancer had spread widely despite previous treatment. Researchers treated them with either chemotherapy or daraxonrasib. Those who received the new medication survived an average of 13 months, compared to 6.5 months for those on chemotherapy. Progression-free survival was also improved. It represents the first major improvement in treating this deadly cancer.
8: 6 years ago, the world was struggling with the COVID pandemic. For many people, those dark days have faded to a dim memory, but too many others are still living with the consequences. A new study from Mass General Brigham finds that up to 1/6 of people who experienced a COVID infection may have lingering symptoms. The wide range of organ systems affected may make it difficult for doctors to recognize long COVID when they see it. Respiratory and gastrointestinal problems are common, along with systemic symptoms like brain fog and exhaustion. In New England, long COVID patients often have thyroid problems, whereas those in Texas are more prone to prediabetes. The researchers call for better diagnostic approaches, more coordinated care, and more effective treatment.
9: Warm weather means mosquitoes throughout much of the country. Perhaps it's time to get out the DEET. This has been the gold standard insect repellent for many decades. But now, mosquito researchers report mosquitoes can learn and flock to the aroma of DEET, usually providing a reward, warm blood. In a classic Pavlovian experiment, entomologists tested whether mosquitoes rewarded for biting a DEET-infused membrane would learn to prefer it. They did. Afterwards, they were presented with two human hands. One was coated in DEET and the other was not. Untrained mosquitoes avoided the hand with DEET, but those that had been trained made straight for the sprayed hand. According to senior author Clement Vinegar of Virginia Tech, mosquitoes' learning abilities could influence many more aspects of their daily lives than we currently think. And that's the health news from the People's Pharmacy.
4: Welcome to the People's Pharmacy. I'm Terry Graydon.
8: And I'm Joe Graydon. Many people think that allergies happen mostly in the spring or fall, but a lot of people experience allergic reactions throughout the year.
9: People can be allergic to something as simple and ubiquitous as dust mites, found in mattresses, pillows, upholstered furniture, or even stuffed animals. But some individuals have serious allergies to insect stings or certain medications. What can you do to manage allergies?
8: To learn more about what works for treating allergies, we turn to Dr. Karina Doe. Starting next month, she'll be dean of the UCLA Fielding School of Public Health. When we spoke with her, she was the John Rock Professor of Climate and Population Studies and chair of the Department of Environmental Health at the Harvard T.H. Chan School of Public Health. Dr. Nadeau was also director for the Allergy, Extreme Weather, and Exposomics Lab and professor of medicine at Harvard Medical School. She is co-author of The End of Food Allergy, which provides strategies for treating and preventing food allergies in children.
9: Welcome back to the People's Pharmacy, Dr. Karina Nadeau.
10: It's great to be back. It's a pleasure to speak with you again. Thank you for inviting me.
8: Well, thank you so much for joining us. Dr. Nadeau, I guess the first question I have, because you are at heart an allergist, why allergies? I mean, was this like a cosmic mistake? How come the body reacts to so many different things? There must be some reason.
10: It's a great question. Right now, we think there's two main reasons, and this is what I talk to my patients about all the time. First, having an allergy is rather prehistoric, like sea cucumbers have allergies. And it's important because if we get bitten by a mosquito or a fly or something attaches to our skin, or, for example, we get a parasite in our body, our body's immediate response is, let's itch, let's tell that person that that thing is on their skin, and let's try to get them to itch it and get it off of their skin. So those itching mechanisms are part of allergy. In addition, let's say we had a parasite in our lung or in our gut, our initial response as humans are to just make lots of slippery mucus and get it out of there. So these are really old responses in our bodies to get rid of things that we initially, our bodies initially thought were foreign. Now, fast forward thousands of years, and our body still uses these old time mechanisms to try to get rid of what we think is foreign. But unfortunately, now our body thinks that pollen is foreign. It thinks that food is foreign for some people. It thinks that different items that we want to make sure that we can use in our bodies, like drugs, some people have allergies to those too. So it's a very prehistoric mechanism to try to fend away foreign items, but now it's been skewed, and now it's been used against those things that are not foes, that should be our friends, but unfortunately our body doesn't think so.
8: What astonishes me is there's such incredible variability between one person and another. So, for example, if Terry goes out into the garden and gets a chigger bite, it might itch just a little bit, but it's no big deal for her. Me, oh my goodness, if I get a chigger bite, not only is it red and itchy, but then it swells up. It lasts for weeks. It's unbearable. And I was like, why do I react to chigger bites like that? And Terry barely notices them.
9: Why are you such a delicate flower, Joe?
8: Yeah.
10: Well, Joe and Terry, this is a quintessential issue that we're always dealing with. And Joe, I'm sorry that you've had to deal with these things. And this is very typical. Some people are more sensitive. And that's actually, and just a silver lining here, that actually may be a good thing. My colleagues around the country have actually discovered that those people that have more responses to allergens or chigger bites, like you said, they secrete a certain chemical in their skin that actually reduces the chances of skin cancer. So there's some silver lining here. There might be a reason why we have these really strong responses. And like you said, some people respond more than others. And that, to some extent, is genetic. But to a lot of extent, it's based on other factors, like how stressed we are or what other infections we might have at the same time, or how old we are. Or if we've been exposed to something else in the environment, then it prompts us to be even more ready to be to have an allergic response. So there's a lot of different factors. Genetics isn't the only one, so don't blame your family. But we are learning a lot about why some people have more allergic response than another, and it might actually be beneficial.
9: Well, I would be interested in just kind of discussing the range of allergic reactions, because as Joe pointed out, people can respond to the very same type of insult in quite different ways. But when we talk about allergy, I mean, there's a huge range of reactions, and as well as a huge range of things that people react to. Can you kind of sketch out the landscape for us, please?
10: Sure. I like to sketch out the landscape in the landscape of the human body. And these allergies are very disabling. Even though maybe a chemical could help us potentially fight skin cancer in the long run, no matter what, the chemicals that are secreted in allergies are quite disabling, and they can be very dangerous. So that's why we take allergies so seriously. So the landscape from head to toe in any one individual can be allergies in the eyes. And typically, those occur when you're allergic to things like grasses or weeds, and people start feeling itchy eyes. But in very, very small circumstances or a very small set of the population, they can actually become blind. So that's why we take it seriously. You need to take your allergy meds for your eyes. Now let's go down to the landscape of the nose. The place where all that mucus is made when you have allergies to the environment, like pollens or cats or dogs or molds or dust mites, these two organs in your nose called the turbinates, they make a lot of mucus. People can make up to 1 gallon to 2 gallons of mucus a day. And your nose is literally on fire. It's congested, you're sneezing, you're putting out mucus outside of your nose, and you're ingesting it inside your body. A lot of that mucus goes to your sinuses, goes to your lungs, goes to your gut. And so that landscape is really tough for people. It's very disabling. It's a reason why a lot of people also get asthma, because it dribbles down into your lungs and activates lungs so that they start squeezing and wheezing. So the lungs are the next landscape. A lot of people that have allergies also can get asthma. They also can get sinusitis because the mucus starts filling up our sinuses And mucus is sugar water, and bacteria love to grow on sugar water. And so a lot of people with allergies also can get sinus infections. Now let's move down to the throat. Oftentimes when that mucus congests the area where the throat is inside our bodies, it also affects our voice. We tend to have a lot of coughing, for example, when we have allergies or it's allergy season. And then let's talk about the landscape of allergies in the gut. There are a lot of allergies in the gut. Unfortunately, food allergies, there's another disease that's associated with a certain cell type called eosinophils. And these are really disabling diseases. They oftentimes can cause full-blown anaphylaxis, which I'll talk about in a second. But they also can constrict what we call our esophagus, our feeding tube, and they can scar the feeding tube so much that we can't get food past. So these are allergic pathways that are not just nuisance diseases. These can be very disabling. So then let's talk about the whole body. When people have allergies to drugs or food, or there's a new disease called alpha-gal, which is to tick bites, and that can cause full-blown anaphylaxis from head to toe. And like I was saying, these responses were meant in the past to try to get rid of foes, but now they're very skewed, and unfortunately, they can lead to fatal or very near fatal results. It's very rare, but it can happen. And so if people have drug allergies or food allergies or allergies to bee stings that can cause full-blown anaphylaxis, they need to carry an injectable epinephrine device. And it's very rare to have full-blown anaphylaxis from head to toe. But with that, your heart is affected, your blood pressure drops. And that's why we take it so seriously, because anaphylaxis can happen in 10 minutes.
9: How would you know that you were beginning to experience anaphylaxis and needed that EpiPen shot?
10: Yeah. So most, when we say anaphylaxis, what we mean is two organs are involved. If one organ, like the skin, is involved and you have an insect bite and you have a large reaction, you start getting hives or an itchy rash throughout your body, you kind of want to wait. If all of a sudden now with your skin rash, you start breathing and you start wheezing, when that second organ is involved, again, something different from the skin, you use an epi. And for example, if you had any breathing issues that you were really grasping for air, your breath is so important to you. And without oxygen, we can pass out. So even just wheezing, you give yourself an epi. And the other reason to give yourself an epi is dizziness. If you're dizziness and you know you've been stung by a bee, or you know you've eaten a food that you're allergic to and you're dizzy, you give yourself an EpiPen. So three reasons. When two organs or more are involved, the second is if you're having breathing difficulty, and the third is if you're dizzy.
9: You're listening to Dr. Kyrie Nadeau, incoming dean of the UCLA Fielding School of Public Health. She's an adjunct professor at Stanford Medical School. Dr. Nadeau is co-author of The End of Food Allergy, the science-based plan that turns food into medicine.
8: After the break, we'll talk more about what to do about drug allergies. How can you tell if you're allergic to a medicine?
9: Some people react badly to ACE inhibitors like lisinopril. If so, they need emergency treatment.
8: How is that different from contact dermatitis like poison ivy?
9: What other treatments does an allergist like Dr. Nadeau have in her toolbox?
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0: We're talking about allergies today. They can range from a mild annoyance to a life-threatening emergency.
1: To help us understand what works and what doesn't, we are talking with Dr. Karine Nadeau. She is incoming dean of the UCLA Fielding School of Public Health. She's been chair of the Department of Environmental Health at Harvard's T.H. Chan School of Public Health, and she's an adjunct professor at Stanford Medical School. Dr. Nadeau is co-author of The End of Food Allergy, the science-based plan that turns food into medicine.
0: Dr. Nadeau, I'd like to talk a little bit about pharmaceutical allergies, and I'm going to give you a couple of questions in a row, and I apologize for that, but nothing drives me crazier than watching a TV commercial where they say, if you're allergic to this wonderful, brand new, fabulous medication that's supposed to be good for, I don't know, psoriasis or asthma or goodness knows what, don't take this drug. Well, how would you know that you're allergic to this wonderful new drug if you've never taken it? The only way you can find out is to take it and then, oh my goodness, I'm allergic. I'm in trouble. I need my EpiPen. But you can't know that in advance.
2: That is such a smart question, Joe. Of course, all of those label claims are put there to try to help people be informed. But whenever you're informed about anything in life, you always want to weigh the risks to the benefit. And so when you're weighing the risk to the benefit, please contact your doctor. Please contact a healthcare professional who is trained. Don't necessarily chat with a chatbot about these things. The allergies to pharmaceuticals, as you know, are really rare. Like, it happens, but it's one in a million. And most people that are allergic to drugs can be allergic to other drugs. So you kind of already know if you're someone that is drug allergic.
0: Well, I'm going to interrupt you on that one because there is a class of medications called ACE inhibitors.
2: These are
0: the number one most prescribed blood pressure drugs in this country. And lisinopril is by far the most popular. And any emergency department in the country, if you show up with a swollen lips or a swollen tongue or difficulty breathing, they're going to ask, are you taking lisinopril or some other ACE inhibitor? Because it's a fairly common, I mean, it's uncommon, but they see it quite frequently in emergency departments. And what's really scary about this ACE inhibitor allergic angioedema reaction is that it can come on well after you started the medicine. So you could be taking lisinopril for 6 months or 6 years and all of a sudden develop a life-threatening allergy. And if you haven't been warned, you may not know what's going on.
2: That's right. So those people are the ones where I would also be careful, because if you've taken lisinopril and you've had a reaction like that, then if you're going to start a new chemotherapy agent or get a new antibiotic, you know that your cells are already in an itchy state. You have a low threshold for reacting to drugs in general. There's no genetics. There's no gene we can test for this. It's just that you have what we call twitchy cells that react. Now, that's really tough to say to a patient, because you're right in your original question. Like, how do you know who those people are? We don't know who they are yet. However, what we can do scientifically is break down how people react to medicines. There's one that is like an allergy, where they actually make a molecule called IgE that is the match that lights the fire behind allergies. So that's like penicillin allergies, sulfa allergies. That's where sometimes even the first time you can blow up, have anaphylaxis. Then there's another type of allergy, like you're saying for lisinopril, where some medications it takes a long time. You're taking them and you're just fine and you're not having reactions. Then all of a sudden, they start making you swell up. And that's a different type of chemistry. That's a different type of immune activation. But we take it very seriously because swelling can cause swelling in the airway, and we never want that. So that's why we tell those people, avoid lisinopril. That's why we tell people when they take, sometimes people get red man syndrome when people take something called vancomycin. And that's a different chemical reaction. It's not necessarily this molecule that lights the fire behind allergies, the IgE. You can't find IgE to lisinopril. You can't find IgE to vancomycin, but they do cause a lot of swelling. So we tell people to stop. Then there's a third category, and some people and the pharmaceutical industry will call the third category allergies, but they're really not. They're sensitivities. They're just side effects, and it's the typical side effect. For example, when you take erythromycin, you're going to get a stomach ache. A lot of people do, and that's just a side effect of the drug. That's not an allergy, but people confuse it. That doesn't mean you're going to have an anaphylactic reaction to erythromycin, though, and that's really important because compared to penicillin allergy, where you could have an anaphylactic reaction, side effects to drugs, you're not going to have anaphylaxis. Does that help?
1: Yes, and this last idea of sensitivities, I'm thinking contact dermatitis, like poison ivy. It is, I mean, we talk about being allergic to poison ivy, but my understanding is it's really a contact dermatitis. Is that right?
2: Yeah, great question. So we talked about these three categories of allergies to drugs. And again, that third category really is an allergy, but it's all lumped in. And that's why when you read the TV commercial or you read those commercials, just go talk to a healthcare professional because you might really be a great candidate for that drug. And we want you to be able to have it because it could benefit you compared to the risks. But now let's move on to other things in the environment like poison ivy. And I'm sure maybe the listeners will remember that when you rub against a poison ivy or sometimes when you get bitten by an insect, you might not get that welt or you might not feel that poison ivy on your skin until about 2 to 3 days later. And that is a different type of allergy. That's actually made by a different cell, and it's not fun, and you can still have terrible contact dermatitis, like you're saying, but your cells remember that. So the next time you get exposed to poison ivy, it'll actually have a worse response. So it's not anaphylaxis, but it does activate an allergy cell so that it can worsen over time.
1: Can we talk about treatment?
2: Absolutely.
1: I think during allergy season, people just really would like a way to not be so miserable.
0: And I want to interrupt the idea of allergy season, because when I was growing up, I had allergies. So come the spring and come the fall, the ragweed season, I would sneeze 20, 30, 40 times before I'd get out of bed in the morning. But then as soon as the first frost came in the wintertime, no more allergies. And so I was fine until spring. But these days, people complain about allergies all year round. And some of them are reacting to, I know it's not bed mites, they're dust mites. They live in our mattresses and in our pillows and in our furniture. And so they're there all year round. And there are lots of people who are just allergic all the time. It's not like, oh, for 2 weeks I can live with this. It's like, help, Dr. Nadeau, this is not working for me. I can't function because I'm spaced out. Even driving is dangerous if I start sneezing. So help us understand the approach that you would go through, from the antihistamines to the corticosteroids to all of the arrows in your quiver.
2: Absolutely. And let me just pause. Now, you might have some listeners that say, oh, I don't have allergies. I don't have to worry about this. But unfortunately, about 30% of the population will have allergies at some point in your life. 30%, one out of three. And with those allergies, you can get them at different times of your life. You might not have had them when you were a child or when you were an adult, but then when you get to over 65 and become what I would call wise in your age, you could start developing allergies. So just for your listeners to know, please take these recommendations because you never know if you could have allergies or not. It's not like they're all predefined in childhood, unfortunately. And then, like you mentioned, Joe, you can have allergies any time of the year. What people are allergic to are things in the environment. So those could be insects, and they can occur, and especially with people traveling, insects are everywhere, and we come in and out of different seasons depending upon where we travel. In addition, the globe is getting warmer, so now we're seeing a lot more insects and pollen than we did in the past. And when it comes to winter, you might think, oh, great, you know, the plants are frozen, I'm not going to have pollen. But then there are people that have allergies to dust mites, and dust mites are in our houses. It's very hard to get rid of dust mites, and you're allergic to them. And so there are people that only have allergies in the wintertime because dust mites increase in the winter. So what I tell people is get diagnosed, go to an allergist, find out what you're allergic to, and then you can put a personalized plan together to have anticipatory guidance. If you have allergies to grass, okay, you know that grass season in your neck of the woods is probably going to be from April to June. If you have allergies to oak, okay, if you're in California, you could have an allergy season that starts in February. So personalize your season. There are some people, like you mentioned, Joe, that they have so many allergies, they span the entire year. So let's talk about therapy. Again, head to toe, there's different types of therapy. And I want to make sure everyone knows who's listening that any one of these therapies does not get you to zero. It is not a perfect cure. And that's important because, like I mentioned on this broadcast, these are disabling and we really need to do better. That's why we need research. That's why we need more science. That's why we need to understand why allergies are increasing, and they're increasing to things that we thought we didn't have to worry about, like sesame seed or egg. But with that, the therapies are specific to what you're allergic to. So many of you might have heard there's allergy shots. For a long time, for 100 years, if we can take what you're allergic to, again, personalized medicine, we take the allergens that you're allergic to, put them in a special syringe, and we dose that very carefully, and we dose it ever so often as an allergist. You have to have a licensed allergist do this. And you will get desensitized over time to your allergy. That's the only known mechanism that you can actually reverse your allergies. Then,
0: and Dr. Nudo, let me just say, as a child, I mentioned that I had allergies.
2: Yes.
0: I got shots all the way through till college. And after that, I was done with my allergies and done with my asthma. It worked.
2: Okay. Well, great. You're one of those people that it did work in. It works in about 25% of people in a permanent way like that. So I'm so glad for you, Joe. It's worth trying because it's worth that 25%. In other people, it kind of reduces it while you're on it. And then when you stop it, they come back. In other people, it doesn't do anything. And so I think importantly is that we want to give people choices. And you do have choices. So talk to an allergist. Get your allergies diagnosed, find out about immunotherapy. There's other immunotherapy now, for example, for food allergies. You can do the same thing, but not through a shot, through oral immunotherapy. That's been going on for a while now. So that really tries to change your allergies through immune education, I'll call it. But let's say it's pollen season, you have terrible allergies, you can't get on that airplane because you're so congested, or you can't go to work because you're sneezing so much, your eyes are all swollen. You go down the aisle of your local pharmacy, and the aisles now are increasing in the number of over-the-counter medicines. And so let's go head to toe in terms of those types of therapies. First, there's eye drops. And I don't work for any of these companies, but there's eye drops that say that they can are allergy eye drops, and those are very helpful. So you want to use those to just relieve your eye itchiness and eye swelling. Then there's nasal sprays. You want to use those as well because they can help reduce the swelling in your nose and they can help you stop sneezing as well. And those are things like Flonase or Astepro. And again, those are all over the counter. Then in addition, like I said, that mucus can really get congested in the sinuses, and that is not fun. That affects your sleep and that can give you infections. So there's actually a nasal wash that you can get if you like it. People use it right before they go to sleep, for example, so they wash out their sinuses and get that mucus away before they sleep. Some people use it in the morning too. Then there's actually a type of product called acoustic resonance where you can put a band around your forehead and it can actually jostle the mucus and get rid of that mucus out of your sinuses, and people feel a lot better. It also helps with your sleep and it can help children. It can help. It's not a medicine, so it really helps a lot with different aspects of your allergies. So the next thing is oral. And when we think about what we can take through our mouth, there are a lot of antihistamines, like you mentioned, Joe. But be careful. Some antihistamines will make you sleepy. So you need to test these on the weekend, for example, when you're not working, when you're not maybe driving in the next 5 hours. But there are a lot of antihistamines out there. Use the right one. There is something called Zyrtec. There's something called Claritin. There's something called Allegra. There's an old one called Benadryl. But make sure that you understand how they can affect drowsiness. And some of them do have side effects. So we try to do everything locally: eye drops, nose sprays, skin care, creams to help allergies and to make sure that you don't have a lot of contact dermatitis, for example. But the oral medicines oftentimes help too. So if you have asthma, the other medicine to take through the mouth is basically any kind of inhaler. And so talk to your doctor about that. Those can help as well. But in total, for anyone with allergy, again, from head to toe, I'm talking about all the therapies, and those are all over the counter, you can buy them. They can have a substantial effect, but only about 35% improvement. So even if you do full court press, which I recommend everyone do, because 35% is better than nothing, but all of those medications are only going to give you about 35% reprieve of your allergies.
0: We're going to take a short break, Dr. Nadeau, if you don't mind. When we come back, we'll talk about some of the complications of those over-the-counter medications and then plan B, what your allergist can do for you.
2: Perfect. Thank you.
1: You're listening to Dr. Karine Nadeau, soon to be Dean of the UCLA Fielding School of Public Health. She has been the John Rock Professor of Climate and Population Studies and Director of the Allergy, Extreme Weather, and Exposomics Lab in the Harvard T.H. Chan School of Public Health. Dr. Nadeau is also author of The End of Food Allergy, the science-based plan that turns food into medicine.
0: After the break, we'll consider the possible downsides of relying heavily on some over-the-counter antihistamines, especially diphenhydramine.
1: Some antihistamines, including Zyrtec, can cause horrific itching when a person stops taking them.
0: We'll learn more about a new device that uses acoustic resonance to clear congested sinuses.
1: Which medicines are most effective for difficult cases?
0: What's the role of the environment?

0: endless opportunities are waiting for you with part-time service in the Alaska Army National Guard. You have the chance to be a guardian of this amazing state and help protect what makes it so special. The Alaska Army National Guard responds quickly to emergencies and helps citizens in need. With so much amazing territory to watch over, first responders depend on the Alaska Army National Guard helicopters and air crews for critical search and rescue missions, fighting wildfires, as well as transport to hard-to-reach areas. Soldiers also help local communities recover from the damage caused by storms and floods. Your service will also provide education benefits. The Alaska Army National Guard has several assistance programs to help pay tuition costs and other educational expenses so you can get the education needed to reach your career goals. And you can go to school full-time while serving part-time. 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
1: Today we're talking about allergies. Many people believe that oral antihistamines are the primary way to treat allergy symptoms, but are there downsides to some of these medications?
2: What about newer treatments such as Xolair or Dupixent? How effective are these high-tech medicines?
1: We're talking with Dr. Karine Nadeau. Starting next month, she'll be dean of the UCLA Fielding School of Public Health. She's co-author of The End of Food Allergy, the science-based plan that turns food into medicine. This book provides strategies for treating and preventing food allergies in children.
2: Dr. Nadeau, we have just heard a wide panoply of mostly over-the-counter treatments that people can use to help reduce the burden of allergies. But some of these treatments, probably almost all of these treatments, have some side effects. There are some that we worry more about, and I'm wondering if you can tell me, am I being foolish to worry about the potential for a drug like diphenhydramine, Benadryl, or also it's the PM and your PM pain medicines? I worry that it could put people at risk for dementia later in life.
3: That's an excellent question. And you're not being foolish at all. These are serious questions. People on the listening audience right now probably remember that if they take Benadryl, sometimes they feel sleepy, but they also might get really dry mouth. And these affect neurons. They affect our nervous system in ways that we have to be super careful about. Because if you take chronic diphenhydramine or Benadryl, what's been shown now is that it could increase the risk of dementia. It does affect our nervous system in ways that we really want to make sure we be careful about. So I would tell all the people that are suffering through allergy, please be careful as to which medicines you're taking. The ones that we call second generations or antihistamines that came out after Benadryl came out tend to be safer. They tend not to affect the nervous system, but they can still have you cause dry mouth. And like you said, Terry, PM is oftentimes given in our cold medicine, but PM means that they've put something in there to make you a little sleepy. And when you make your nervous system a little sleepy, if you take that too much over time chronically, perhaps it also creates dementia. So that's why we got to be very careful about these meds. Now, there's even medicines that are older than Benadryl, like hydroxyzine. And that one people can take if they have really bad itchy skin or eczema that keeps them up at night. But I wouldn't want to do that regularly. I want to be super careful. And then in the antihistamines, there's always new ones out there on the market. Be careful. Talk to your doctor before you take them. There's Zyrtec, there's Claritin, there's Allegra. Allegra is not supposed to make you sleepy, but we should always be careful because when sometimes you stop these medicines, they can cause you to have worse allergies. So what I tell my patients is oftentimes take 2 weeks of Zyrtec, then 2 weeks of Claritin, then 2 weeks of Allegra. And that way keep switching it around.
1: Well,
3: so that if you do stop one, you don't have a bad reaction.
1: Dr.
3: Yes,
1: Nadeau,
3: sorry, Joe.
1: We did discover that a couple of those newer generation antihistamines, one is called Zyzal and the other one is
2: the Zyrtec. They're
3: right.
2: Both, they are actually closely related, but they're
3: That's
2: not
3: right.
2: as closely related to all the others you were mentioning.
1: Right. But when people have been on them for several months, for example, during quote unquote allergy season, and then they stop suddenly, some people complain about itchy skin, and that sometimes can last for 2 or 3 weeks, and it can be quite unbearable. And they, you know, if they start taking the Zyrtec or the Zyzal again, the itching goes away immediately, and they go, oh, that's kind of weird. It's how am I going to stop this?
2: We have received
3: yes.
2: hundreds of reports of people who have experienced this, and we bugged the FDA to let people know about it. And they did eventually add it to the prescribing
3: okay.
2: information. So a doctor who prescribes these will have that heads up if they read all the details. But it's not... I mean, most people take this over the counter, and it's not really obvious in the over the counter information.
3: I'm so glad that you both are helping advocate, not just for individuals that you're educating through this program, but you also for the population. So thank you for talking to the FDA. I appreciate that because your experience and your expertise needs to help everyone. And I agree with you. I also have seen that on an individual basis as a doctor with my patients. So I hope people are listening here and know how careful they have to be with these oral medicines. But yet they're helpful, but you have to be careful when you go off of them.
1: Now, briefly, corticosteroids are magic. They relieve inflammation. They're really marvelous. But people can get into a corticosteroid habit because the nasal sprays work so well. And I just worry about year in and year out and decade out and the possibility that, you know, some people may eventually end up with weaker bones, with some of the other long-term effects of corticosteroids if they've taken them for, you know, literally for decades. We're wondering about that sound thing you mentioned around your head.
2: The acoustic resonance.
1: What is
3: yes,
1: that
3: exactly.
1: and how does that work?
3: Sure. Like anything, we should always minimize medications and maximize effect. And when we have a medication that we're using and it could cause a side effect, we should look to see if there's something easier and perhaps mechanical, or that's a device that doesn't include a medication, that doesn't include a synthetic chemical. Like you said, giving steroids all the time, and even though the nasal steroids, they do work, they can get taken up by your body. If you use them chronically over time, they have shown that it can reduce your height in terms of growing if you're a child. So these medicines that help your allergies are helpful. But because they're chemicals, they can affect your body, and they're not natural chemicals. And so steroids affect your immune system. Antihistamines, we just talked about, they can affect your nervous system. So now let's talk about those things you might really be able to take that don't include medicines. And so people have now studied, and that this is, includes my own research with colleagues at a company called Sound Health, and a man by the name of Peter Huang, who's an ENT surgeon at Stanford University, they developed a band across the forehead that is safe, can be used at night, and it basically vibrates very slowly without a lot of irritation to be able to take that mucus that gets clogged in your sinuses and then bring it down to be able to have it be absorbed by your body naturally. And the studies have shown a lot of improvement in allergies, and I was really interested in this. So that's why I decided to join the study, because I thought, oh, this might help my patients. It will minimize medications and maximize effect and help them sleep and help reduce their allergies.
2: And Dr. Nadeau, we need to disclose that we have had a relationship with Sound Health. They have underwritten the People's Pharmacy radio show and podcast. Do you also have a financial relationship with the company?
3: Thank you for asking that. When they asked me to join as an advisor to look at their data, they did offer stock options to me. So I do have stock options, but they're not worth anything right now, if that helps you.
2: Yes, thank you. Oh, we just need to have that all out in the open so that listeners know exactly where we all stand.
1: I do want to ask you about oral medicine, because there is a medicine, and I'm forgetting about it because it's often prescribed for asthma, not so much for allergies, but it has psychological side effects that weren't discovered until many years later. Terry, do you remember what that was?
2: I don't. Was it perhaps Xolair, or is that something else?
3: Great. It's called Montelukast.
1: That's the one. You got that.
3: But you're right, Terry. It has that singulaire. It's called Singulair. So it's not Xolair. We'll talk about Xolair in a second.
2: Okay.
3: But there was a product that inhibited a certain pathway associated with allergies. And it helped some people. But unfortunately, it also had some psychological side effects. And so right now we have reduced our use of it. And I think it's really important, like you mentioned, Joe, when side effects come out in the general population, we need to really keep track of them, because our mantra is to do no harm. And so getting information like what you're doing at the People's Pharmacy, like this information comes in over time, and we need to readjust and change what we're giving our patients and what our patients are taking and what they're deciding to buy, because of this information that comes in either yearly, or sometimes it takes some years to figure out what these side effects are.
1: So, Dr. Nadeau, we have about 5 minutes left, and I'd like to talk about the heavy artillery that you have when over-the-counter medications no longer do the job. But I also want to talk about the environment, because the rooms that we live in, our houses, and, of course, the exterior when we go out into the world and there's pollen, we can actually impact our environment and how we interact with it. So first, give us the heavy artillery that allergists such as yourself can utilize when necessary, and then sort of in a more general way, what we can do to reduce our risk of developing allergies or even minimize the reactions, so that we don't necessarily have to rely on so many medicines.
3: Thank you, Joe. Excellent question. So, you know, like I said, when you take over-the-counter medicines, they can work about 35% to improve your symptoms, but it's not getting down to zero. There are some of my patients, when they take heavy hitters like Xolair or dupilumab or Dupixent, these are new medicines that have a lot of hope and promise. They were designed with science in mind. They were designed over years. Xolair has been out for over 30 years for asthma. It really does inhibit that match that lights the fire behind allergies. So it's quite effective in different allergies. In addition, there's another drug called Dupixent that goes even up above the pathway of the match that lights the fire, called IL-4. And what's great is that these are now in my armamentarium to give to patients that fail these other therapies that we talked about. And I let them know that these two drugs are available to them and they can get them at home. They need insurance to pay for them. And that's really important. So you can't get them until

0: You can look it up. It's made by companies like Genentech and Novartis and Roche. The second one is called dupilumab. That's its common name. And its commercial name is Dupixent, Dupixent. That's made by a company called Regeneron, and then also Sanofi has licensed it for some diseases. So those two are the big players on the block. There's some others as well, but importantly, those are the ones that I now can come into my toolkit when I'm trying to help patients, which is great.
1: And we'll include those names in the show notes.
0: Okay, great. Thank you. For the environment, we play a critical role in how our environment is shaping in the future and now. I would say that number one, for an individual, know what your allergies are to. So that if you have allergies to pollens and you have to mow the lawn for some reason and you're allergic to grass, wear a mask. Like you can really reduce your pollen intake of any pollen by wearing an N95 mask. So you could do something about it. But the first thing would be get someone else to mow your lawn if you're allergic to grass.
2: Right.
0: The second thing is allergies oftentimes are worsened with air pollution. In fact, air pollution is like a carrier for little pollens, and pollens are a carrier for air pollution. You can, like, they're little sponges for particulates in the air. When I look under the microscope at a pollen in an air pollution prone area, I can see the air pollution stuck to the pollen. So please, first of all, we can all do better at reducing our reliance upon fossil fuels, but that's another whole topic. But importantly is try to avoid those days that are pollution high in the sky. When you look outside, you can look at air quality indices. You can look at pollen counts. That's helpful. Those are all available online.
1: And your weather app might tell you about the level of air pollution.
0: Exactly. So at the third thing I want to really mention is that 9 breaths out of 10 in our lives as humans right now are spent indoors. So we spend about 90% of our lives indoors. And so to have HEPA filters that can filter out pollens and other toxins like pollution is really important. There's a grade of filter called a MERV 13 filter. And if you go higher in the numbers, it even gets out more. So things like that will help your indoor living as well.
1: Dr. Karine Nadeau, thank you so much for talking with us on the People's Pharmacy today.
0: Thank you.
1: You've been listening to Dr. Karine Nadeau, incoming dean of the UCLA Fielding School of Public Health. She was chair of the Department of Environmental Health at Harvard's T.H. Chan School of Public Health, and she is an adjunct professor at Stanford Medical School. Dr. Nadeau is co-author of The End of Food Allergy, the science-based plan that turns food into medicine.
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It's time for the Tragical History Tour. I'm Lisa B. here with you for the next hour. Today is my dad's birthday, and without him, there would be no Tragical History Tour. He introduced me to the Beatles when I was just a little kid, much too young to appreciate good music. Then when I was 13 and bitten hard by the Beatlemania bug, I dug out his old albums and played them. So today he has chosen the playlist, and we are doing a compare and contrast show because he likes those. All of the songs you're going to hear are songs that he thought would be good to hear different versions of, and many of them are his favorites. We're going to begin with one that he calls one of his all-time favorites, The Fool on the Hill. From Anthology Volume 2, this is Paul doing the demo of it, just him playing the piano and singing, and he hasn't worked out all the lyrics yet.

The Fool on the Hill from Magical Mystery Tour. And before that, we heard Take Four of The Fool on the Hill from Anthology Volume 2. That was recorded at EMI Studios in London on September 25th, 1967, produced by George Martin, engineered by Ken Scott. And Take Four was bounced down from a previous recording on September 25th, 1967. They took Take Four and they added the recorder, drums, and Paul's lead vocal. Before that, we heard Paul's demo of The Fool on the Hill, recorded at EMI Studios in London on September 6th, 1967, produced by George Martin, engineered by Jeff Emmerich. You're listening to the Tragical History Tour. I'm Lisa B., and my dad picked the songs for today's show. One of his favorites has always been Across the Universe, and we have a lot of good versions of that. Again, we're doing a compare and contrast show, which my dad likes. We're going to begin with the version from Anthology 2, recorded at EMI Studios in London on February 3rd, 1968, produced by George Martin, engineered by Ken Scott.

0: The 1970 Glyn Johns mix of Across the Universe from the Let It Be anniversary box set. We heard the wildlife version of Across the Universe from the charity album for the World Wildlife Fund, released on December 12, 1969. The sound effects were added specifically for that album. The track had actually been recorded in 8 takes on February 4th and 8th, 1968, and was considered to be their March 1968 single before Lady Madonna won out. And we began with take 2 of Across the Universe, recorded on February 3rd, 1968 in EMI Studio 3. You're listening to the Tragical History Tour. I'm Lisa B. We are playing songs that my dad chose in honor of his birthday. And he always likes the song Golden Slumbers, and we have some good early takes of that from the Abbey Road box set. We are going to play those now.
1: Golden Slumbers, take 1.
2: Yeah, there's a couple on the album a bit like that.

0: I'm Looking Through You from the album Rubber Soul. And we heard an alternate version of I'm Looking Through You from Beatles Anthology Volume 2 that was recorded at EMI Studios in London on October 24th, 1965, produced by George Martin, engineered by Norman Smith. They spent 9 hours working on that track, getting the rhythm track, overdubbing the lead and harmony vocals. And then for 2 weeks, the result was considered the master, but then November 6th, they did the remake, which became the version we know. It had a different rhythm, and it added a bridge, the Why Tell Me Why choruses that we're familiar with. We heard Golden Slumbers from Abbey Road, and we heard 2 takes of that from the Abbey Road Anniversary box set, recorded July 2nd, 3rd, and 4th, 1969, in Studio 2 of Abbey Road. And then on July 30th, 1969, in Studio 3 of Abbey Road, and then July 31st and August 15th back in Studio 2. We heard an early take of Paul doing it, and we heard the isolated classical instrumentation, which was recorded August 15th in Studio 1 and Studio 3. We heard 12 violins, 4 violas, 4 cellos, 1 double bass, 4 horns, 3 trumpets, 1 trombone, and 1 bass trombone. You're listening to the Tragical History Tour. I'm Lisa B., and my dad is the program director today. Another song he suggested was You've Got to Hide Your Love Away. We are going to hear Take 5, recorded February 18th, 1965 at AMI Studios in London. Again, George Martin is the producer and Norman Smith is the engineer.
1: 1, 2, 3, 1, 2, 3. Hold on. Now, I'm just going to raise this so as it's nearer the bass strings than the top string. Paul's broken at last, broken at last. Paul's broken at last he's broke today. Okay. One, oh, are you ready, Macca? 1, 2, 3, 1, 2, 3.

0: It's like 9.
1: Picks up a little bit. So we'll try and think of.
2: Well, shall I just keep it straight then?
1: Yeah.
2: Don't do anything else.
1: Oh, yeah, do. Just keep
2: trying all of them.

Norwegian Wood from the album Rubber Soul. We also heard Take One of Norwegian Wood from the Beatles Anthology Volume 2. That version was recorded October 12, 1965. Again, George Martin producing, Norman Smith engineering. That version has the sitar taking more of the lead and the guitar taking more of a backseat to it, as opposed to the way it was later released. Guitar takes the lead, sitar's an accent piece. It also has slightly higher vocal harmonies from John and Paul. We heard For No One from Revolver and Take 10 of For No One, the instrumental backing track. That, of course, does not include the French horn. That was sort of a lead instrument and added later. And we heard You've Got to Hide Your Love Away from Help and Take 5 of You've Got to Hide Your Love Away from Anthology Volume 2. No flute because that wound up not being the master. Take 9 was the master. That had the flute. You're listening to the Tragical History Tour. I'm Lisa B. We've been celebrating my dad's birthday with songs that he chose and different versions because he likes compare and contrast. We have time for a few single versions of songs, so let's go back to Help and play I've Just Seen a Face.

My dad is a grammarian, so am I. So, of course, I need to point out it wasn't a few songs. It was a couple songs. That's all we had time for. Not the same. But we did hear It Won't Be Long from With the Beatles, a nice upbeat early one that I don't think they ever played live. And we also heard I've Just Seen a Face, another toe tapper. Paul even called it a toe tapper when he played it on his Wings Over America tour. That appeared on Help in the UK and Rubber Soul in the US. You've been listening to the Tragical History Tour. I'm Lisa B. If you like my show, please follow me on Facebook at the Tragical History Tour and on Instagram at THT with Lisa B. I will be back next week. Until then, stay gear and stay fab.

Of course, legendary New York rockers The Strokes don't really need that much of an introduction. It's still fun to point out, though, that their debut album, Is This It?, which is 25 years old already, is widely considered one of the greatest albums of the 2000s and still appears on numerous best albums ever lists. Their seventh studio album, Reality Awaits, drops June 26 and is a sneak peek. It's their second lead single, Falling Out of Love, getting us into this hour on the mainstream. I'm Brett Mabee, excited that you'll be joining me for at least some of this hour's musical adventures. While I always hope you can stick around, I understand you just might be in and out for a minute, so stay tuned for details as to at least how you can take all of these great songs with you digitally 24/7 from the device of your choice. And if you're brand new to the mainstream, welcome to a space where we're invited to reimagine what a mainstream music scene can look and sound like, particularly as it pertains to the indigenous representation of Turtle Island. We'll be hearing from Cochiti Pueblo member Mozart Gabriel. Later on, a new addition from the Melbourne, Australia-based Horatio Luna. Also music from Cree singer Melody MacArthur. And in this block, Bruce Hornsby and Bonnie Raitt, but not before this new one from Nora Jane, the Amsterdam-based singer, songwriter, and multi-instrumentalist who has teamed up with collaborator More Love for this late 2025 release. It's grabbed my attention, and I think you'll enjoy a minute from the Godspeed album here on the mainstream. Turn it up and sing along.

from Bruce Hornsby's latest album, Indigo Park, and featuring Bonnie Raitt. It's ecstatic here on your new favorite show. We also heard Travis Thompson, the talented Lakota MC, now based out of Seattle, with his Dreamy Suburbia. And for the first time in the rotation, we heard Nora Jane and More Love's a Minute, found on Nora Jane's Godspeed album. I'm Brett Mabee, and if you're just now joining, get caught back up with all the digital fun at mainstreamradio.net. 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A great block of music before this set is through, including one from the Alaska-based Casey Smith. Sotomayor is coming up in just a few as well, but right now, you're invited to turn it up with the Cleveland, Ohio-based Joshua Carpe, a.k.a. Cautious Clay, a Liberian singer-songwriter who's a true one-man band. He plays saxophone, flute, guitar, bass, keyboard, drums, and sings to boot. A great singer-songwriter to get us back into this set with Ohio on the Mainstream.

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3: 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Type in Native Voice 1. And take all of us with you wherever you go. As we continue on with the music, Whitney Tye and Tommy Hatz with their take on one of the biggest 90s movies that also saw Tom Hanks making his directorial debut. I'll be back after the latest from Ween. Right now, though, it is the latest from the Los Angeles-based Mexican-Filipino singer-songwriter Zahara Jamie, who records, of course, just as Zahara. Without further ado, it's Speed Racer getting us back into the set on your new favorite show. I'll be back in just a few. In the meantime, J-Type, Kwanzaa, Danetika, Edo, and Nangamonisa Day on the mainstream.

from a deluxe edition of Ween's 12 Golden Country Greats, it's perhaps the shortest song in the rotation. With Bad Day in Brownsville, they sure crammed a lot of information into that short little ditty. A great way for me to wind down this hour with you on the mainstream. That's right, we also heard Mozart Gabriel and Liam Cloud with the track Leech, found on the Eager Within the Fire album. Before that was Whitney Tye and Tommy Hatz with That Thing You Do, of course, the title track of the iconic 90s film starring Liv Tyler and, as I was mentioning earlier, the directorial debut of one Mr. Tom Hanks. We also heard Zahara Speed Racer, which officially got us into the final half. Thank you for joining me today. As always, I hope we can do this again sooner than later, so check those listings for the next time you can dial in on the AM/FM frequencies. When radio is good, it's good, and that's the magic I love about the convergence of time, space, the randomness of the songs. Again, there's something truly special about radio, and I can't wait for you to join me soon. We'll be hearing from Aja Monet and Pixick before this block, and show is officially through for the hour. Right now, though, we're heading down to Melbourne, Australia, with bassist, composer, producer, and band leader Horatio Luna. His newest album, Action Reaction, features this track, Double Sleigh, a nice jazzy tune to leave you with as we part ways on the mainstream. Enjoy.

0: Every now and when, in the yesteryear yawn, ancient embryos eternally swing the fishing pole of memory, capturing today baited by breaths of tomorrow. 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
1: Psychedelic scenes.
0: Grounded in storytelling tradition tardy, we measure the space by the changes. We wade with waiting tides, moment to moment. It be in front or behind, a constellation of seen through, stewed glimpses, blinks of a sneeze.
2: The tea kettle's voice.
0: Water at the brim of boiling. The change of a state. Murmurs between space. The year grew older the further we saw it. A silver strand of breath. Eyes as wounds.
3: We tell time by how deep we bury the memory.
0: We tell time by the space between here and there. Sound lingering in the ether. Bouncing off the stars and moon. We swell and grow in the scrolling distance. We tell time by how many excuses you got before you answer. Or how we organize the noise. We tell time by shading time. To love
3: in a place where there is no space
0: or time. The length of our laughter lounging. Lift every giggling second, minute, or hour. I too sing of timelessness. I wish you a future with no names. Time ain't real, no how. When you're locked up, there's only two times, daytime and nighttime. When all you got is time and folks outside waste time trying to make time, there's only beginnings and ends.
2: Time is cardiovascular.
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0: What you do with time is your time. 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
1: Throughout her years, Grace Potter has sang with Rolling Stones, and Led Zeppelin's Robert Plant has earned praise from Bob Dylan and Bonnie Raitt, collaborated with Kenny Chesney on You and Tequila and Wild Child, and you might also recall that her version of Steeler's Wheels' Stuck in the Middle with You became the theme song for Grace and Frankie. That's her latest, Love Me Not, from Trespasser, The Sour on the Mainstream. A fantastic way to kick off our time together, and allow me this quick moment to welcome you and invite you to stick around for our entire time. I'm Brett Mabey, and as I do 7 days a week, 3 hours a day, I'm broadcasting from the beautiful Ohio, the Allegheny Territory of the Seneca Nation, with the river that boasts the same name. And yes, Ohio is the original word or the basis of the American word and state, Ohio. Just a random fact, should you ever find yourself on Jeopardy. If you're tuning in for the first time this hour, stick around. You're going to walk away with relationships to new tunes that'll keep you coming back for more. One from Cree singer Donita Large, her take on an Iron Maiden classic. Stick around for more information on that. In this first set is Curtis Clear Sky and the Constellations, one from Santana and Daryl DMC McDaniels, but not before this dance pop single from Chaka Khan. Released in May 2026, this marks her return to new music after 7 years. She also continues her creative partnership with Sia, who provides backing vocals. And in the last number of years, she was inducted into the Rock and Roll Hall of Fame in 2023, and this year was awarded a Lifetime Achievement Award at the Grammys. Turn it up with her single Shockzilla, and let me know what you think about it. I'll be back with details as to how to stay in touch in just a few on the Mainstream.

Curtis, Clear Sky and the Constellations winding down a soul-powered track. In fact, the aptly titled latest single from that fun collective. We also heard Santana and Daryl DMC McDaniels with Let the Guitar Play. And speaking of legends, we also officially introduced the first new music from Chaka Khan in 7 years. That's her latest single, Shockzilla, that we got into the rotation for the first time this hour. And as I was mentioning in the opener, I always invite you to stay in touch with me for a number of different reasons, including letting me know about song recommendations or just how much you're enjoying the music. And should you find that you need to know a song's title, chances are I can help you out with that. And you're also invited to email me with your own originally recorded music for consideration in the rotation. Email me those tracks to brett@mainstreamradio.net or send them directly to Brett Mabee, Turtle Island Tunes, Full Moon Radio, P.O. Box 252, Salamanca, New York, 14779. Tofu Smell before this block is off. We'll also end things with the acclaimed net trumpeter, Delbert Anderson. Later on, Car 287, one from Youth, and a whole lot more. And as I was mentioning, a new song that's actually a cover of an Iron Maiden classic brought to us from a talented up-and-coming Cree singer. This is the first song that I have from Danita Large in the rotation. So again, more details before too long. We're going to wind down this set with one from Chinese American Barry, the husband and wife duo, who actually released their debut album on a Chinese label. It came out on Modern Sky, which is, for those who may not know, one of China's biggest indie labels. They toured China with City Flanker. That was a 14-city tour back in 2024. Their music appears in television and video games. And right now, you're invited to turn up the radio from Dim Sum and Then Some on the

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2: 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Just type in Full Moon and the Full Moon Radio will be right there for you to enjoy. Before the hour's up, the latest from Donita Large. In fact, this is the first song that I'll be introducing from this up-and-coming Cree singer-songwriter. More immediately is the London-based youth, one from Car 287, and this one from Lucinda Williams. Now, I didn't know this until very recently. She's the daughter of poet Miller Williams, and which also means she grew up around literary giants like Allen Ginsberg, James Dickey, and a whole lot more. She started writing songs at the age of 12 and was influenced heavily early on after hearing Highway 61 Revisited as a kid, which she said changed her life. From Lucinda Williams and featuring Mavis Staples, enjoy So Much Trouble in the World from the World's Gone Wrong album on the mainstream.

Youth's Mesa Mesa, today on the mainstream. Before that was Car 287's Ideas of a Good Life, and it was Lucinda Williams and Mavis Staples with So Much Trouble in the World from Williams' latest album, World's Gone Wrong. On that note, this is sadly the time where I have to step out of the studio at least for a little bit. I do broadcast 7 days a week, 3 hours a day, so there's a good chance you can join me sooner than later. But if you're just not getting enough right now, very kindly have your station reach out to Nola Dave's Moses or Bob Peterson, the distribution director or network director at Native Voice One. Drop them a line and say, we need more mainstream here. You can send Nola an email at nola@nv1.org. One from the Osceola Brothers before this hour is up. But right now, we're going to rock things out with this powerful Cree singer-songwriter who's based out of Edmonton, Alberta. Known for a voice that industry pros describe as, quote, one in a million, you're invited to enjoy her take on Iron Maiden's Run to the Hills, found on Danita's The Ancestors release. A great song that I leave you with for your consideration and approval on the mainstream.

Handsome Tiger sees his music as ritual work, and he collaborates across different continents, ranging from artists like Northern Cree to the Snotty-Nosed Rez Kids. He's a force to be reckoned with, and his latest single features Métis singer Prado. That's BTDT from the First People 2 release on the mainstream. Now we scan out Brett, maybe ni gyaso, ungwenyo, and gicho, chento. Aga jengwa, got ni goyo, tio, and zaguego, nangan, wanisa date. My name's Brett Maybe, and first and foremost, I'm thankful you're well, and I hope there are good minds everywhere today. As I take a look at the hour ahead, we'll be hearing from Ojibwe superstar Trixie Mattel. Later on, Métis singer-songwriter David Moore in Infinite Black. We'll also be hearing from Northern Cheyenne singer-songwriter Shelley Morningsong, and a whole lot more. We're going to get the retro Laurel Canyon vibes going with Worm Stew, and this one from Jonathan Wilson, who to date has produced or co-produced albums for the likes of Father John Misty, Margot Price, Billy Strings, and Roy Harper. Jonathan Wilson's also a luthier who restores vintage guitars and obsesses over analog sound, which is evident in Village's Dead from Eat the Worm on the main street.

drinks to strum. Twirl you round, slow dance you just for fun. Memories, downs and ups, hands on clocks go around long after us. So hold me just because.

0: Lily Miola and Willie Nelson from Miola's newest album. That's Tumbleweeds and Chewing Gum on your new favorite show. We also heard the surf rock stylings of Gladwin Badger with Midnight Freight and A Drifter's Dream, found on his debut EP Renegade. Earlier in the set was Worm Stew's Spinning from The Last Days of Loma and Jonathan Wilson's The Village is Dead from Eat the Worm. If you're just now joining the listening party, I'm Brett Mabee, your host through these sonic explorations, and as always, you're invited to stick around for the entirety of our time. 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Of course, that's not the only reason to stay in touch, but I'm always looking for great new music, and I'm overjoyed when that music finds me as well. Tyler Ball game before this block is through. Our first two songs, though, are going to be some spoken word beat poetry, courtesy of Tank and the Bangas, and this one from the late, great John Trudell. I'll have you know that his band Graffiti Man was praised by Bob Dylan, and his 1986 album, a.k.a. Graffiti Man, was, quote, called the best album of the year. He described himself not as an activist, but as a human being, which is a concept that seems pretty foreign to a lot of people these days. But it's also the difference in Onondowakakweno between being Ongwe, or a person, or Ongwe Onwe, a real person as well. So it's a similar concept at play. From John Trudell's final album, Through the Dust, it's Waiting Collapse on the Mainstream.
1: At first, they hardly fought over anything. Came the times, they fought over everything. Until one day, they fought over nothing. They started out with hearts full of love, only to end up coming away empty-handed, with their minds full of hurt and blames. Each one with their sided stories to tell. It's almost like in some strange kind of way, they used each other to hurt themselves. From some realm of unknown knowings, they met in a hurry during desperation days, when alone was most desperate for love. He wore his best face and she wore hers, and they danced into the musics they made up, then sang a song that was never in tune, pretending away tomorrow in their fantasy. That pretending away could make things better, forging commitments into waiting collapse. Then the good times didn't last long enough. The fire that brought them together burned them when all their hiddens became their scenes. Laughter's replaced by pain flung in reaction. The ways their energies rubbed each other wrong when his best face and her best face cracked into spreading fault lines, coming face to face.

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2: 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Before our time together is up, Vince Staples. I'll join you again after Alana Royale. We'll also hear from Shelley Morningsong and Cree composer Wayne LaValle. The first song of the set is Métis soul singer David Morin, who teamed up with Infinite Black. Now, of Morin's latest news, his recent single, The One, accrued 175,000-plus views in just a few weeks, and he continues to promote his Lightwaves album through Patreon and YouTube. Turn it up with Foolish, a great 2025 single and a staple in the rotation this hour. Give a good ear and sing along on The Mainstream.

Lana Royale's Trouble Is, going back to 2023, an old school track in the rotation. And we also heard Vince Staples' Blackberry Marmalade and David Morin with Infinite Black and Foolish, a track that we got into the rotation just under a year ago now. If you're tuned in for the first time this hour, sadly, this is the point of the show where I got to step out for a little bit. I'm getting a little hungry, and if you know me, you know I get a little hangry as well. I got to go find me a Snickers quick. But in the meantime, I also invite you to check your local listings for the next time you can dial in on the AM/FM frequencies. I love old school radio, and I love that we get to shake things up and reimagine what a mainstream music scene can look and sound like. So again, join me sooner than later. And if you just can't get enough or you want to reach out to tell me something, you can also give me a call at 1-888-362-9970, the phone number for all things Turtle Island Tunes, Full Moon Radio, Vianney and Rosalyn. But not before Wayne LaValle and this one from Shelley Morning Songs, long-awaited, the Best of Shelley Morning Song compilation. She also continues to have some great news as her Your Love My Medicine won Best in North America American Roots category at the 2025 Intercontinental Music Awards. That announcement was published back in August of 2025, and she has every reason to celebrate. She's an author, a singer-songwriter, hosts her own band shows with her partner, Fabian Fontenelle. She's a cultural treasure, and it's We Didn't Ask Why that I leave you with on the mainstream.

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1: Say She She's music is tailor-made to get you up and dancing. And with a song like Under the Sun, inspired by the writer's strike in Los Angeles, the group hopes it'll make you want to act too.
2: Wouldn't that be great if we had bandied together and fought against some of the streaming royalties, rates, and things that a lot of musicians are struggling with?
1: Pia Malik, Nia Brown, and Sabrina Cunningham are the trio at the heart of Say She She. Today, they bring the disco, funk, soul, and the message as they talk about their latest album, Cut and Rewind. Plus, they get candid about how they faced setbacks, dealing with unfair booking practices.
2: It's hard because we don't want to be silenced and dampened, and we don't want to be held back, but there's a lot of things that happen in the music business that should be illegal.
1: It's Say She She. I'm Kaleo. This is World Cafe. Had some good sessions in the last week or so, including Jose Gonzalez, Death Cab for Cutie, and Bill Frisell. You can find them at worldcafe.org. Just a few minutes away from our session with Say She She, but first, it's Stevie Wonder, Don't You Worry About a Thing.

From NPR, it's World Cafe. Hey, I'm Kaleo. It's always a party when Say She takes the stage. I've had the chance to see Nia Brown, Sabrina Cunningham, and PM Malik a few times since they released their debut album, Prism, back in 2022. And the trio channels euphoria in spades. But there's always been a deeper message to the songs, more than just having a good time. Today, Say She joined me to talk about their latest album, Cut and Rewind, including why they wanted to write a song like Disco Life, which was inspired by the infamous disco demolition night in Chicago, and how that anti-disco culture targeted Black and queer communities. Not only will we talk about that, they reflect on a business setback that they had to navigate, and it's in an industry that's often been predatory to its artists. Hope you join us for this one. Our session gets underway with the performance recorded live in studio. It's Say She with Cut and Rewind.

0: recorded live here in our studios in Philadelphia. It is Say She She with the performance of Cut and Rewind. It is the title track to their third studio album, which is available now. Joining me are Pia Malik, Sabrina Cunningham, and Nia Brown of Say She She. I'm Stephen Kaleo, contributing host at World Cafe. Thank you so much for being here.
1: Thank you for having us.
2: Yes, thank you for having us.
1: Lovely.
0: Absolutely. The band is a New York story. Couldn't get any better of how the band started in Brooklyn. But now, if I understand correctly, Say She She has become a multi-time zone band spreading across the country.
1: Yep.
0: I mean, I would love to know a little bit about being in a group where, you know, you all start together in this close-knit, you know, become fast friends, but now, you know, New York, D.C. area, Los Angeles. How does that change the dynamic of the band?
1: I mean, it doesn't really, because when we're on the road, we're on the road. So mm-hmm. It doesn't really matter where you live. We just get together before tours and have maybe a one-day rehearsal or something. Mm-hmm. Two at most.
2: Yeah, and then we get together for songwriting in L.A. mostly. Mm-hmm. So we work out of our producer, Sergio Rios' studio out there in North Hollywood called Killian Sound. So that's where we've been recording the last two albums. So it's, yeah, we just come together. It's just hop on a plane.
0: Not so bad. So you don't, so there's not a lot of writing solo. Generally, do you write as a trio?
1: We write as a group with our band, in fact. So there's seven of us in the room usually, which is really special. And I think it's just, it's such a beautiful project because you have the limitations of the day. We do a song a day, and we also have like the limitations of the analog tools we use. And so it kind of really informs the process. You know, definitely we work well under pressure, I will say that. And there's so many of us that the ideas just generate and we feed off each other's creativity, and you can just, you know, bring a song to life and not get too in your head and too stuck about, oh, overthinking it. You know, it's just, it's truly what comes out of us ends up being the song. Mm-hmm. And I think that has helped us to also, you know, the rehearsals are less necessary because we wrote it together. We all know what, you always remember the things that you wrote more than you remember other people's songs, I feel.
0: You're listening to World Cafe. We're here with Say She She. The new album is called Cut and Rewind. So if you can't play these songs live on a stage, you don't cut those songs. Like, yeah. Talk about that kind of constraint and how that helps you capture the best performances when you're in the studio.
1: We call it honest music. It's like the truest thing you can do is just perform. And all of us have been performing since we were little, mm-hmm. whether it was choirs or girl groups or bands, you know, all the way up until current day. But, you know, there's something beautiful to me about the truest human voice. And even with all its imperfections, that I think that when people hear that, they can relate to it, especially in a world where there's so much overproduction and automation and, yeah. you know, kind of noise control and distortion, which all of those things are great. But I think people, especially younger people, do miss just the simple human voice and connection and the vulnerability of that.
0: With a performance like, say, Under the Sun, which is what we're going to hear next, can you tell me sort of like maybe how you found your spots for that track in particular and what people can listen to if as they're going to hear this performance in a little bit?
1: You know, that song is really about the writer's strike. Hmm. We were in LA during the writer's strike and we were kind of talking about how interesting it was, what, you know, that they were collaborating and banding together, and the collective action that we saw from the writers was something that, you know, being in the music business, we thought, wouldn't that be great if we had bandied together and fought against some of the streaming royalties rates and things that a lot of musicians are struggling with.
0: Yeah.
1: And it's a very prevalent debate, so maybe not the time for it now, but certainly something that we've been, like, you know, scoffing at and wondering about for some time. And we thought, we were just really inspired by that, you know. Mm-hmm. So the concept for the song came first.
3: Right. And then I think because the sort of the lyrics and the verses are a little more like serious and, you know, wordy, I think we were trying to approach the chorus. We had sung it first.
1: Yeah.
3: And then we were like, you know, something's too monotonous here. We need to like switch it up. So on the recording, you can kind of hear it. We switched this sort of like shouty voice, almost like a
1: kind of Shangri-La style.
3: Yeah. Yeah. And I think that was like that little sweet spot that, you know, we kind of found that energy shift made it feel more, you know, kind of upbeat and gave it this new life. Which is not quite as pretty, like the pretty singing on the verses. Mm-hmm.
2: And the living under the sun is meant, you know, in LA, just living in this sunshine. And, you know, it's just something that we wanted to feature. So
1: it's kind of meant to be ironic as well.
2: Yeah.
1: It's like, you're living under the sunshine and look at this gorgeous, amazing place, and it's Hollywood and all the glamour of that, and everything mm-hmm. just seems mm-hmm. so perfect. But, you know, there are these writers who are struggling, and like everybody's actually on strike, and, you know, you're living in the sunshine, but you're living under the gun.
2: Yeah.
0: Sure. Awesome. Let's listen to Under the Sun. It's Say She, She, recorded live here on World Cafe.

0: 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It's from their new album, Cut and Rewind. Stay close. 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
0: 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Their new album is called Cut and Rewind. Let's jump back in.
3: So one of the songs I would like to sort of talk about, because for many reasons, but one of them is because I was born and raised in Chicago. And Chicago has this piece of history and lore, and I don't want to say too much because I want to give you the floor to talk about it, but it's this event that was called Disco Demolition Night. Happened in 1979. First off, I am curious who brought this idea into the room. Who is the person who heard about this and said, I want to write a song about it?
4: Pia, for sure, I think.
5: Well, that's not exactly how it started. The disco... I never had a disco live kind of started at the end of recording our second album, Silver. We were celebrating our
6: the end of recording,
5: the completion of the recording, writing our second album, and there was like a little party and
6: a big party.
5: Well, it was a big party, just us, just the band,
6: yeah.
5: and we were just having a good time and dancing and singing and. A riff came up. I started saying, I never even had a disco life. Like, I've never even, like, I forget what made me even say that. I've never even got to live this disco life that everybody is so upset about. Like, why is everybody upset about a disco life? I never even had one of those. And so we just kind of riffed off of that. And so Pia then thought, like, oh, yes, let's look into that, the disco life.
6: Sabrina heard it and was like, wait, what? She was just singing it in the party. And Sabrina captured it and was like, that's really good, and recorded it. She's like, we should so use this on the next album. And we were so joyful and laughing. And Sabrina's very good at, like, she hears something and she's like, she will document it and remember it and resurface it and be like, remember this thing?
3: You got a lot of voice memos?
4: Oh, my God.
6: Oh, yeah.
4: Thousands.
6: So
4: thousands,
6: many.
4: And they're actually all labeled, and I can find them.
3: That's the curse. So many musicians are like, yeah, I got hundreds of them, but I have no idea what they are because I don't label them.
4: Yeah, they're fairly organized.
6: And right. Then when we took it back into the next round of songwriting sessions, you know, that was such a joyful moment, but also what's the meaning and the purpose for that? And then, you know, I had watched this documentary and heard about this story and, you know, was basically sent into tears, floods of tears, because to me, what was the anti-disco, the sort of anti-disco movement in Britain was very different. That was something that was like, okay, the disco movement is represented by these major labels. It's very cookie cutter, you know, homogenization of music. Mm-hmm. And the, you know, the antithesis of that was like the gritty Brit punk attitude of let's keep it real and let's be who we are and in your face, something that I stand for, you know?
3: Mm-hmm.
6: And so I'd never really been against this kind of
3: anti-disco sentiment
6: as much as once I realized what this story represented and how people basically just ended up making it a race issue, and people were burning records that were nothing to do with disco, just black music and gay people's music, and it was like the disco space is the sacred space for people who have been marginalized. They don't, what is mainstream America so angry about? They hardly have any space. You know, we've never even had a mainstream disco life.
5: Right.
6: So then it came around, and that's how we...
5: Disco life, free life. Like, you know, what is it that you feel when you listen to disco? You feel free. You want to dance. You want to express yourself. You feel liberated. So it's just like, yeah.
3: Yeah. It's worth mentioning for our audience who might not be familiar, Disco Demolition Night took place in 1979 in Chicago. Radio station The Loop, DJ Steve Dahl decided to have a promotion where they invited people to bring disco records down to blow up because there was a rock and roll station. It was a bit of a promotion because people weren't coming. And at the time in Chicago, after it happened, there was this sort of, wow, this was a really cool gung-ho moment. And a lot of Chicagoans looked at it with a point of pride. And then as the years went on and people began to interrogate this moment, they realized, particularly in the home of house music that was pioneered by queer men, by black people, that there was an underlying element of racism that even if people weren't willing to acknowledge it, it was there. And so I think it's like a moment that's almost a black eye in the city's history at this point. What they once looked at was something so pridefully is now like, actually, that's really kind of shameful. And it's destructive to the citizens who live there, who created in that environment. So when I saw that you made a song about that, I was like, I thought that was really like a really powerful thing in what you were trying to champion, or what you are championing, rather.
5: Thank you.
3: Totally. Should we do a live performance of that? Would that sound good to you?
6: We're ready.
5: Sounds good to me.
3: Perfect. It's Say She She with Disco Life here on World Cafe.

0: Recorded live here on World Cafe, it is Say She She with Disco Life. It is from their new album, which is available now, Cut and Rewind. Hanging out with Pia and Naya and Sabrina from the band. You know, we talked about touring for a second, but I saw something really kind of interesting that I kind of wanted to, you know, right now we're in a really tough time for artists to go out and make the art that they want. You know, there have been several bands that have wanted to come to America who are based overseas who can't make the touring thing work. And so they're like, we can't book them for our show because they're stuck in England or whatever the case. Like, you are road warriors. You've toured a lot. But I saw in an article in The Guardian that, like, you know, you have this great tour, I think in the UK or in the EU, and it's like you end up, I'm not sure what out-of-pocket means, but it sounds like it wasn't as financially rewarding. Like, how do you
1: make... I would love to tell you about this, because this was one of those things that The Guardian couldn't legally print what the truth was.
0: Wait a minute. Are we able to legally...
1: Yes, because I'm saying it's an interview, and they have different sets of rules. But basically, we actually got embezzled by the booking agent. So our booking agent, who was UK-based, did not hold the money that the promoters paid back for the tour in escrow, and she was supposed to. And basically, the next day after she received all the payment for the entire tour, she liquidated the company. So it was a legal liquidation. And because the money wasn't held in escrow, she used it for paying her rent, paying herself a wage, paying her staff's wages. And she used basically our tour money as cash flow for her business and then liquidated. And we have not been able to get the money back because it's a legal liquidation, and she owed the Crown, which is the tax, you know, HMRC, you know, more money than we were owed. So if there was any money, the Crown takes it. That's how it works.
0: So it's
1: been devastating, because that led us to a lot of financial hardship, and we're still trying to recover. The truth is, you know, we're out here working so hard, spreading what we believe is our message and our music and our protest and our voice. And it's hard because we don't want to be silenced and dampened, and we don't want to be held back. But yeah, there's a lot of things that happen in the music business that should be illegal.
0: Yeah.
1: So one of the things we hope to do when we have the time and the resource is to help change the law to protect future musicians. So we want to campaign to say that and we have got some friends in Parliament that we're working with right now to help gather that for a bill, for an amendment to an existing bill, which is to say that if you are a booking agent, you have to have an escrow account, and you are responsible to put all monies received from all promoters for any artists' payouts into that escrow, so that if there was something to do, you know, with a liquidation or something, that money would be protected. Because otherwise you end up with a lot of grifters who you wonder, do they just ring up lots of bills on Amex cards so that they can declare bankruptcy in order to take and siphon off these monies from us?
2: It rocked our confidence in our team a little bit. And it was
0: a betrayal.
1: It really hurt.
2: Because we'd been working with this agent for, you know, I think 3 years or so, 4 years.
0: This is World Cafe. We are here with Say She She. Latest album is out now. It's called Cut and Rewind. One more live performance to get to. And this is my favorite song on the record, no less. So I'm very thankful that you brought it. Plus, like, there's some really awesome vocal things happening in this that I'm just going to ask, because I was going to call it Doppler harmonies.
2: We call it the kittens,
1: yeah.
0: Do all things with love. Tell me a little bit about this song.
2: The title of the song and that's the lyric in the chorus kind of speaks for itself. You know, it's we're trying to spread the love, and you know, I think it's meant to be a joyful, celebratory sort of song, and it definitely feels that way. I think the kittens that Naya just mentioned, that was almost like, it was almost like a little joke in the studio, but it ended up sticking. Like, Naya and I doing these high riffs up in the air.
3: I never thought that part was going to stick. And now when we perform it live, we get cheers. And we're like, what? I can't believe the kids.
1: Yeah.
3: It's just so funny because we're just singing in the rafters there and just trading off. And that's what, like, before we came up with the title, that's how we described the song, the kitten song, the kitten song, because it was just such a prevalent part and, like, really stood out. But now it seems to be a crowd favorite.
1: I actually think it's more impactful live than it is on the recording, because these two, they have the most incredible range. It's so clear. And if you look at their vocal formation, wave formation on the computer, you'd be surprised. It's so similar. Mine is like scratchy and down here. Low, and their wave formation looks so identical. There's this air that they both have in their voice. So we had to pan it in the production so that you could tell that it was two different voices, because it was almost so pure. The trade-off wasn't evident that it was the two singers. So when you see that live, it's so impressive. They always hit the notes, because they always hit the notes. It's amazing, and it's my favorite thing that we've done in Say She She so far. I'm not necessarily a part of that moment at all, but it doesn't matter, because I get to bathe in it. Like, you know, especially if I'm standing in the middle.
2: Yeah, I got to warm up
1: around, but,
2: just for that
1: and
2: song.
1: You get it from both sides. You're just like, I'm bathing in this music right now.
0: Let's do it. A live performance here in studio with Say She She. It's Do All Things With Love on World Cafe.

0: Recorded live here in Philadelphia, it is Say She She with the performance of Do All Things With Love. It's from the new album Cut and Rewind, which is available now. Huge thanks to Sabrina Cunningham, Nia Brown, and Pia Malik. This was so much fun. Thank you all so for coming in.
1: Thank you so much for having us.
2: Yes, this has been wonderful. Thank you so much.
0: That's Say She She. We're back in a minute with more World Cafe.

Welcome back to World Cafe. Our session with Say She She was produced by Miguel Perez. Thanks to our technical director, Chris Williams, for mixing the session and bookings producer, Chelsea Johnson, for making sure all of our trains run on time. I don't even think we have trains, but I like the expression. Let's get back into it with Tyler Ballgame, I Believe in Love.

0: Wrapping up this hour of World Cafe with William Devon. Be thankful for what you've got. I got this, and I appreciate you. So thanks for listening. And thank you to all of our affiliates nationwide who make this show possible. We produce this program from WXPN at the University of Pennsylvania in Philadelphia. We'll do it again. I swear. I'm Kaleo. This has been World Cafe from NPR.
1: 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And by the estate of Joan B. Kroc, whose bequest serves as an enduring investment in the future of public radio and seeks to help NPR be the model for high-quality journalism in the 21st century.
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0: From NPR, this is World Cafe. I'm Kaleo, and I have a really great song for you from recent Grammy winner Kevin Morby, the title track from his new album, an ode to his life in the Midwest. It's called Little Wide Open.

Alex Amen spent some time in the wide open of Texas before moving to California and then Puget Sound, where he got lost in the wilderness and honed his songwriting chops. We've got new music called California Blues. Plus, we'll go into the archives for Ben Folds covering The Cure. And hang out with Alabama Shakes. That's today on World Cafe. Starting things off with the latest from Courtney Barnett, her album Creature of Habit. Here is Sight Unseen featuring Waxahachie.

Welcome one, welcome all. It's World Cafe. I'm Kaleo, and I got new music from Kevin Morby. Hey, what's that guy? What's that Grammy winner up to? You know, he won a Grammy because Mavis Staples covered one of his songs and then won the prize. Pretty cool. Well, his latest album, Little Wide Open, is out now, and it's an ode to his Midwestern roots. It's also a goodbye. Morby grew up in Kansas City and Tulsa, and this sort of nods at that. Check out this title track. It's beefy, over 8 minutes, and it's very good. New stuff from Kevin Morby called Little Wide Open.

So cool. If you just jumped in the middle of the song, wondered, who was that? It's Kevin Morby with the title track to his latest album. It's called Little Wide Open. Toots and the Maytals are on World Cafe.

latest from Philly slash Nashville slash Los Angeles musician. He's got a lot of roots. It's Devin Gilfillian. The song is called Hold On. It is from his forthcoming album, Time Will Tell. Into the archives we go for live performances from Ben Folds and Patty Griffin when we get back to World Cafe.

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It's World Cafe. I'm Kaleo, and live from the archives, a chance for us to pull out great recordings from artists who have been here over the last 35 years. And here's Ben Folds covering The Cure. It's In Between Days.

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Love Throws a Line. 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Here's new music from Chicago band Bridget Calls Me Baby. It's called I Can Take the Sun Out of the Sky.

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Welcome back. It's World Cafe. I have new music from a singer-songwriter named Alex Amen, who grew up in Texas, lived in California for a bit, then spent some time in the wilderness up by Puget Sound, and is now back in California with new music. Check out this track from Alex Amen. It's called California Blues.

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This is the Alaska Department of Fish and Game with the Yukon River Subsistence Fishing Announcement recorded on Thursday, June 4th. This year, both the Chinook and Summer Chum salmon runs are forecasted to be well below average and unable to provide any surplus for harvest. Subsistence fishing closures will be based on historic Chinook salmon run timing. In District 3, including the communities of Russian Mission and Holy Cross, subsistence fishing is currently open 24 hours per day with 7.5-inch or smaller mesh gill nets, as well as other salmon and non-salmon gear types. All fish caught may be retained. Effective 8 p.m. Sunday, June 7th, Chinook and Chum salmon subsistence fishing will close. Gill nets larger than 4 inches and fish wheels will not be allowed. Gill nets of 4-inch or smaller mesh may be used to target other species but are restricted to 60 feet or less in length and must be operated as a set net near shore. Selective gear types including dip nets, beach seines, and hook and line gear may be used to target non-salmon as well as pink and sockeye salmon. However, Chinook and Chum salmon must be released alive. In the Anoka River, including the community of Shagalock, subsistence fishing is currently open 24 hours per day. Fish wheels and gill nets with 7.5-inch or smaller mesh, as well as other salmon and non-salmon gear types, may be used. All fish caught may be retained. Effective 8 p.m. Tuesday, June 9th, Chinook and Chum salmon fishing will close. Gill nets with mesh larger than 4 inches and fish wheels will not be allowed. Gill nets of 4-inch or smaller mesh may be used to target other species but are restricted to 60 feet or less in length and must be operated as a sat net near shore. Selective gear types including dip nets, beach seines, and hook and line gear may be used to target non-salmon as well as pink and sockeye salmon. However, Chinook and Chum salmon must be released alive. In Subdistrict 4A, including the communities of Grayling and Anvik, subsistence fishing is currently open 24 hours per day, 7 days per week with a 7.5-inch or smaller gill nets, as well as other salmon and non-salmon gear types. All fish caught may be retained. Effective 8 p.m. Thursday, June 11th, Chinook and Chum salmon subsistence fishing will close. Gill nets with mesh larger than 4 inches and fish wheels will not be allowed. Gill nets with 4-inch or smaller mesh may be used to target other species but are restricted to 60 feet or less in length and must be operated as a set net near shore. Selective gear types including dip nets, beach seines, and hook and line gear may be used to target non-salmon as well as pink and sockeye salmon. However, Chinook and Chum salmon must be released alive. All gill nets must be marked with a buoy that has the fisherman's first initial, last name, and address. The subsistence fishing schedule is available by calling 1-866-479-7387. The Yamanik office is open Monday to Friday from 8 a.m. to 5 p.m. If you have any questions about this announcement, please call 907-949-1320. Please note that there is a federal special action in place and that federal closures in line with this announcement. You may contact Holly Carroll at 907-351-3029 for more information.

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This is the Alaska Department of Fish and Game with the Yukon River Subsistence Fishing Announcement, recorded on Tuesday, June 2nd. This year, the Chinook and summer chum runs are forecasted to be well below average and unable to provide any surplus for harvest. Subsistence fishing closures will start based on historic Chinook salmon run timing. In District 3, including the communities of Russian Mission and Holy Cross, subsistence fishing is currently open 24 hours per day, 7 days per week, with 7.5-inch or smaller mesh gillnets, as well as other salmon and non-salmon gear types. All fish caught may be retained. Effective 8 p.m., Sunday, June 7th, Chinook and chum salmon subsistence fishing will close. Gillnets larger than 4-inch and fish wheels will not be allowed. Gillnets of 4-inch or smaller mesh may be used to target other species that are restricted to 60 feet or less in length and must be operated as a set net near shore. Selective gear types, including dip nets, beach seines, and hook and line, may be used to target non-salmon, as well as pink and sockeye salmon. However, Chinook and chum salmon must be released alive. In the Innoko River, including the community of Shagaluk, subsistence fishing is currently open 24 hours per day, 7 days per week, with 7.5-inch or smaller mesh gillnets, as well as other salmon and non-salmon gear types. All fish caught may be retained. Effective 8 p.m., Tuesday, June 9th, Chinook and chum salmon subsistence fishing will close. Gillnets larger than 4-inch and fish wheels will not be allowed. Gillnets of 4-inch or smaller mesh may be used to target other species, but are restricted to 60 feet or less in length and must be operated as a set net near shore. Selective gear types, including dip nets, beach seines, and hook and line, may be used to target non-salmon, as well as pink and sockeye salmon. However, Chinook and chum salmon must be released alive. In Subdistrict 4A Lower, from 3/4 of a mile downstream of Old Paradise Village, upstream to Stink Creek, including the communities of Grayling and Anvik, subsistence fishing is currently open 24 hours per day, 7 days per week, with 7.5-inch or smaller mesh gillnets, as well as other salmon and non-salmon gear types. All fish caught may be retained. All gillnets must be marked with a keg or buoy that has the fisherman's first initial, last name, and address. The subsistence fishing schedule is available 24 hours per day at 1-866-479-7387. The Amonic office will open for the season on June 3rd. Regular business hours are Monday to Friday, 8 a.m. to 5 p.m., closed Saturdays and Sundays. If you have any questions about this or any other announcement, please call the Amonic office at 907-949-1320 or the Fairbanks office at 907-459-7274. Please note that there is a federal special action in place and that federal closures align with this announcement. Contact Holly Carroll at 907-351-3029 for more information.

This is the Alaska Department of Fish and Game with the Yukon River Subsistence Fishing Announcement recorded on Thursday, June 4th. This year, both the Chinook and Summer Chum salmon runs are forecasted to be well below average and unable to provide any surplus for harvest. Subsistence fishing closures will be based on historic Chinook salmon run timing. In District 3, including the communities of Russian Mission and Holy Cross, subsistence fishing is currently open 24 hours per day with 7.5-inch or smaller mesh gill nets, as well as other salmon and non-salmon gear types. All fish caught may be retained. Effective 8 p.m. Sunday, June 7th, Chinook and Chum salmon subsistence fishing will close. Gill nets larger than 4 inches and fish wheels will not be allowed. Gill nets of 4-inch or smaller mesh may be used to target other species but are restricted to 60 feet or less in length and must be operated as a set net near shore. Selective gear types including dip nets, beach seines, and hook and line gear may be used to target non-salmon as well as pink and sockeye salmon. However, Chinook and Chum salmon must be released alive. In the Anoka River, including the community of Shagalock, subsistence fishing is currently open 24 hours per day. Fish wheels and gill nets with 7.5-inch or smaller mesh, as well as other salmon and non-salmon gear types, may be used. All fish caught may be retained. Effective 8 p.m. Tuesday, June 9th, Chinook and Chum salmon fishing will close. Gill nets with mesh larger than 4 inches and fish wheels will not be allowed. Gill nets of 4-inch or smaller mesh may be used to target other species but are restricted to 60 feet or less in length and must be operated as a set net near shore. Selective gear types including dip nets, beach seines, and hook and line gear may be used to target non-salmon as well as pink and sockeye salmon. However, Chinook and Chum salmon must be released alive. In Subdistrict 4A, including the communities of Grayling and Anvik, subsistence fishing is currently open 24 hours per day, 7 days per week with a 7.5-inch or smaller gill nets, as well as other salmon and non-salmon gear types. All fish caught may be retained. Effective 8 p.m. Thursday, June 11th, Chinook and Chum salmon subsistence fishing will close. Gill nets with mesh larger than 4 inches and fish wheels will not be allowed. Gill nets with 4-inch or smaller mesh may be used to target other species but are restricted to 60 feet or less in length and must be operated as a set net near shore. Selective gear types including dip nets, beach seines, and hook and line gear may be used to target non-salmon as well as pink and sockeye salmon. However, Chinook and Chum salmon must be released alive. All gill nets must be marked with a buoy that has the fisherman's first initial, last name, and address. The subsistence fishing schedule is available by calling 1-866-479-7387. The Yamanik office is open Monday to Friday from 8 a.m. to 5 p.m. If you have any questions about this announcement, please call 907-949-1320. Please note that there is a federal special action in place and that federal closure is in line with this announcement. You may contact Holly Carroll at 907-351-3029 for more information.

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Chestnut Pepper Shot the Jukebox on KSKO 704. I'm Paul Walker. Glad to see you here this morning. And yes, I can see you through the radio speaker. I have magical powers. Thanks for coming by to hang out again. Weather's going to be pretty decent. Sunny in lower 60s today for the Upper Cusco. Lows in the lower 40s tonight. Sunny lower 60s today for the Gash Villages. Lows in the lower 40s tonight. For Crooked Creek, Sleet, Mute, and Red Devil, sunny in upper 50s. Lows in the upper 30s tonight. For Fort Yukon and the Yukon Flats, sunny, highs around 60. Lows in the lower to mid 40s. For Eagle and Fort, that is for Fort Yukon, by the way, sorry. Clouds, scattered showers, and isolated thunderstorms in 40-mile country, including Eagle, highs in the lower 60s, lows in the upper 30s today. Fairbanks, sunny in upper 50s today, lows upper 30s tonight. For Anchorage, we are looking at showers, highs near 60, lows near 50 tonight. Once again, for McGrath, Nikolai, and Takotna, sunny in the 60s today and tomorrow. Clear, lows in the lower 40s tonight. 7:05 on our way up to 7:06 with Tanya Tucker, Neil McCoy, and Eric Pasley on the way. At about 7:19, I'll have This Day in History and statewide news from Alaska Public Media. Here's Mary Chapin Carpenter and The Bug.

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Presley. Young Forever on KSKO 719. Taking a look at this day in history, back in 1985, American educator Thomas Sutherland was kidnapped in Lebanon. He wasn't released until 1991. On this date in 1986, the Rogers Commission released a report on the Challenger disaster. The report explained that the spacecraft blew up as a result of a failure in a solid rocket booster joint. On this day in Alaska history, back in 1947, Fairwest Fisheries Company cannery at Wrangell was destroyed in a fire, a loss of $150,000. In celebrity birthdays today, actor Johnny Depp is 62 and actress Natalie Portman is 44. Coming upon 7:20, statewide news coming up next and some George Strait. Here's Martina McBride just around the corner on KSKO. Weather at 7:29.

0: This is statewide news from Alaska Public Media. I'm Ava White. The state of Alaska has opened an investigation into whether Dan Sullivan of Petersburg is intentionally running for U.S. Senate to confuse voters. He has the same name and party affiliation as Alaska's junior senator, who is up for re-election this year. Since Petersburg, Sullivan announced his candidacy, Senator Dan Sullivan and Republican allies have alleged the challenger is running dishonestly. They claimed he's colluding with the Democratic Party to help Democratic candidate Mary Paul Tola. Here's Senator Sullivan speaking with CNN.
1: Of course, people have the right to run for office, but, and this is well researched, the case law says, federal and state case law, you don't have the right to run for office if your primary intent is to confuse the voters and rig the election in favor of someone else. And that's exactly what this guy's doing.
0: Last week, the National Republican Senatorial Committee sent a letter to the state asking that Petersburg Sullivan be removed from the ballot. In a letter to Petersburg Sullivan yesterday, Republican Lieutenant Governor Nancy Dahlstrom alleged that the state received, quote, credible allegations that he did not file in good faith. Dahlstrom has requested he answer, under penalty of perjury, 7 questions about his name, his history with the Republican Party, and any interactions he's had with the Democratic Party. Mary Paul Tola's campaign and the Alaska Democratic Party have publicly denied any affiliation with Petersburg Sullivan, and he has denied colluding with them. Dahlstrom has also asked if Petersburg Sullivan would object to his Republican Party designation being removed from the ballot and having the words non-incumbent being next to his name. Petersburg Sullivan declined an interview last night, but in a letter to the state last week, he asserted he had done nothing wrong by running for Senate. He wrote that Republicans have no right to exclude him from the ballot due to his name. Dahlstrom has given Petersburg Sullivan until tomorrow to respond. Bethel police officers shot and killed a man at a residence early Sunday. According to Alaska State Troopers, Bethel police responded to reports of a domestic disturbance involving a gun just before 2 a.m. Officers shot and killed 23-year-old Neil Japhet at the residence after Japhet allegedly brandished a shotgun. Japhet later died from his injuries at the Yukon-Kuskokwim Regional Hospital. Bethel Director of Public Safety Jeffrey Kirkham says 2 officers fired shots in the incident. He plans to release their names later today. The Alaska Bureau of Investigation is looking into the incident at the request of the Bethel Police Department. Troopers say the investigation will be independently reviewed by the State Office of Special Prosecutions. Japhet's body has been sent to the State Medical Examiner's Office in Anchorage. This is the 2nd police shooting in Bethel in less than 3 months. This is Alaska Public Media.
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Sunshine and in the 60s today and tomorrow for the Upper Cusco. Cloudy and 70 on Thursday. Lows near the lower 40s tonight, near 50 tomorrow night for the Upper Cusco. Sunshine today, tomorrow, and Thursday for the Gash Villages. Highs lower to mid-60s, lows lower to mid-40s. For Sleep Mute, Red Devil, and Crooked Creek, sunshine upper 50s and lower 60s today and tomorrow. Lower 60s on Thursday, lows at night near 40 for the Middle Cusco. Sunshine and 60 today for Fort Yukon and the Yukon Flats. Sunshine in upper 60s to lower 70s tomorrow and Thursday. Lows at night, mid to upper 40s tonight and tomorrow night for the Yukon Flats. Clouds, showers, and thunderstorms all possible today and tomorrow in 40-mile country. Highs in the lower to mid 60s. Cloudy and mid 70s on Thursday. Lows at night in the upper 30s to around 40 tonight and tomorrow night in 40-mile country. Sunny in upper 50s today for Fairbanks. Lows upper 30s tonight for Fairbanks. Mid-60s tomorrow. We are looking at 70 on Thursday. For Anchorage, showers today and lower 60s. Lows around 50 tonight. Sunshine mid to upper 60s tomorrow and Thursday. Lows tomorrow night around the mid-40s for Anchorage. Once again, Ian McGrath, Nikolai Takotna, sunshine and in the 60s today. Lows near the lower 40s tonight. Pam Tillis, Travis Tritt, and Colt Ford on the way. It is 7:32. I'll have messages at 7:45. Here's Reba McEntire. The heart is a lonely hunter on KSKO.

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We're going to take a look at messages right now. In regards to subsistence fishing along the Yukon River region and environs, for District 3, which is Holy Cross, as of 8 p.m. this past Sunday, and for the Anoka River at Shagluk as of 8 p.m. tonight, Chinook and Chum Salmon subsistence fishing will close. Gill nets larger than 4-inch and fish wheels will not be allowed. Gill nets of 4-inch or smaller mesh may be used to target other species but are restricted to 60 feet or less in length and must be operated as a set net near shore. Selective gear types, including dip nets, beach chains, and hook and line, may be used to target non-salmon as well as pink and sockeye salmon. Chinook and Chum Salmon must be released live. For more details or any questions, reach out to the Fairbanks Harmonic Fish and Game office. The Summer Food Service Program will once again happen in McGrath. Children 17 years of age and younger, tribal or not, who are physically present in McGrath this summer will qualify for a weekly bundle of snacks and individual milks for children. Weekly pickups will take place Tuesday afternoons only at the MNVC office. Coming up on 7:47, Lori Morgan in a few. Here's Vince Gill trying to get over you on KSKO.

We don't run our own trash to the dump, thanks to McGrath Trash and Refuse. If that sounds good to you, call them today at 524-3633.

The morning is flying by quick. We're already done with an hour of the morning show. I'm Paul Walker. World and national news headlines coming up in less than 3 minutes, followed by Patti Loveless and Alan Jackson. I hope you are having a wonderful day so far. Here's Shenandoah, Darned If I Don't, on KSKO.

Good Tuesday morning, June 9th, 2026. It's 8 a.m. at KSKO-FM, McGrath, Alaska. I'm Paul Walker with World News Headlines. President Trump, who campaigned to keep the U.S. out of wars, has denied in a televised interview that he made that promise. Trump was asked about the U.S.-Israel war with Iran during Meet the Press on NBC with Kristen Welker. He's quoted as saying, during that television interview, I didn't guarantee no war. BBC Verify found multiple examples of him saying no more wars on the campaign trail. North Korean leader Kim Jong-un has announced plans to expand the country's nuclear arsenal at an exponential rate, according to state news.

Aaron Kane Brown later this hour at 8:20. Gold, silver, oil, and gas prices. I love this one from Patti Loveless. You don't hear it too much anymore. I Try to Think About Elvis on KSKO.

0: Georgia. Bury me in Georgia. That's Kane Brown on KSKO taking a look at gold and silver prices. Gold between 43.26 and 43.30, down about a dollar. Silver between $68 and $69, up less than a dollar. In oil and gas, ANS West Coast down $1.47 to $103.09. West Texas Intermediate down $2.50 to $90.54. Brent down $1.94 to $93.09. Henry Hub down 11 cents to $3.23. And 438,706 from June 7th are your ANS production numbers. 8:20 with Faith Hill coming up. And Darius Rucker, here's Alabama, Angels Among Us.
1: 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Took a shortcut through the woods, and I lost my way. 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

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Fires don't start themselves on KSKO 831. 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Cloudy and 70 on Thursday for McGrath, Nicolai, and Takotna. Highs near the lower 40s today. We're looking at mid-40s to lower 50s tomorrow night. For the Gash Villages, sunshine and lower to mid-60s. Today through Thursday, lows at night, lower to mid-40s. For Sleep Mute, Red Devil, and Crooked Creek, sunshine and upper 50s to lower 60s today and tomorrow. Lower 60s on Thursday, lows at night with some clear skies, 40 to 45 for the Middle Cusco. Sunshine and 60 today for Fort Yukon and the Yukon Flats. Lows near the mid-40s tonight. Showers and thunderstorms in 40-mile country today. Highs in the lower 60s, lows in the upper 30s. Sunny and upper 50s today for Fairbanks, lows upper 30s tonight. Showers in lower 60s today for Anchorage, lows around 50 tonight for Anchorage. Once again, for McGrath, Nicolai, and Takotna, sunny in 60s today and tomorrow, lows near the lower 40s tonight. Connor Smith on the way right now at 8:33. 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

right here on KSKO 847. 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Here's Marty Stewart and Tempted.

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catch them. Past the point of rescue on KSKO. That is going to wrap it up for me today. Thank you so much for hanging out. I do so very much appreciate your company. And I really mean that, even though we are now very, very far apart, because I am broadcasting from the lower 48, 2,500 miles away. I love that technology allows me to still get to hang out with you every day. I love my job, and I love the music, and I love you listeners. To Nolly Jan with Ann Fears from KRFF in Fairbanks is up next. I'm back at noon. I'm Paul Walker. Smile. Know that no act of kindness, however small, is ever

wasted. Know that I love you. And most of all, if you're ever feeling lonely, turn on the radio to KSKO and know that you aren't alone. Now, here's the song that I have always considered to have a little bit of a rock tinge to it, along with being country. Steve Earle and Copperhead Road. Have a great day, everyone.

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2: Native, I say, Tawalbao, Oho, Gurk, Asok. Tawalbao is grayling, Oho is four, Gurk is hook, Asok, I fished.
3: Hello, this is Audrey. Sometimes when we are troubled or worried, we do things that aren't healthy for us. We do different things that can distract us or keep us busy. During the times we are worried or stressed, keeping busy is good. We can accomplish a lot. Then, as long as we don't go overboard and start to neglect ourselves or family members. So be busy in good, healthy ways. I know you can list many good, healthy things that you and your family do now. I'm talking about alcohol now because sometimes we make a poor decision, and when stressed or troubled, we use alcohol. Don't ever, ever do that. That's a poor decision to make. It become.

0: or the cans. Alcohol kills 3.3 million people worldwide each year, more than AIDS, tuberculosis, and violence combined, and the WHO said at that time alcohol consumption was on the rise. Including drunk driving, alcohol-induced violence and abuse, and a multitude of diseases and disorders, alcohol causes 1 in 20 deaths globally every year, the United Health Agency said. I want to say here a lot of alcohol-induced violence is caused because the person is allergic to alcohol. They aren't a bad or horrible person. They are an allergic person. I learned this from Dr. Joan Matthews Larson from Minneapolis, Minnesota, when she wrote her book titled 7 Weeks to Sobriety and another book, Depression Free Naturally. And also I learned this from Dr. Doris Rapp, who is an allergy specialist. I learned that people can be allergic to sugar. Alcohol has a lot of sugar in its ingredients. Check this out for yourself. Do some research and searching for this information. This actually translates into one death every 10 seconds. Shikhar Saxena, who heads the WHO's Mental Health and Substance Abuse Department, told reporters in Geneva. Alcohol causes some 3.3 million deaths, caused some 3.3 million deaths in 2012. WHO said equivalent to 5.9% of global deaths, 7.6% for men and 4% for women. If I'm stressed, I learn to use a homeopathic remedy, rescue remedy, made from flowers in the 1830s by Dr. Bach. Don't discount this because it comes from flowers, a simple, natural, pretty thing. It is used by millions of people everywhere and has been used for many years. Again, check this out for yourself. Do some research and searching for this information. Some of the best remedies are very simple. I order my rescue remedy online now, or you can find it in health food locations. One last thing to consider. A healthy liver can only process 1 ounce of alcohol per hour. So if you're healthy, if your liver is healthy, you can it can process 1 ounce of alcohol per hour. 2 tablespoons equals 1 ounce. 1 ounce per hour, 2 tablespoons, and that is all. Good, and that's all I have for today. Thank you.
1: This is Larissa Summer bringing you your Tuesday, June 9th morning newscast on KRFF 89.1, Voice of Denali. The state of Alaska's Lieutenant Governor Nancy Dahlstrom has opened up an investigation into Petersburg resident Daniel James Sullivan Jr., who has entered the U.S. Senate race for Alaska's seat. The seat that is currently held by Alaska's junior senator, Dan S. Sullivan. Both Sullivans are running as Republican. The investigation is in response to allegations that Sullivan filed for office in coordination with another campaign with a deliberate intent to confuse Alaskan voters, capitalizing on the fact that he shares a first and last name with incumbent U.S. Senator Dan Sullivan and is affiliated with the Republican Party, according to a press release from the governor's office. Alaska Public Media reported Sullivan from Petersburg wrote a letter to the state stating he had done nothing wrong by running for Senate. He said he is running because of his dissatisfaction with Senator Sullivan. He said, quote, "The fact that Senator Sullivan shares my first and last name adds insult to injury, motivating me to raise my hand as an alternative choice for Alaskans." Lieutenant Governor Dahlstrom has requested a sworn affidavit from Sullivan to respond to specific allegations. He has until Wednesday to respond. Thank you to Alaska Public Media for contributing to this newscast. If you have any information or updates on missing persons in the interior, Doran Sanford, Lorraine Guinness, Frank Manonu, Deborah Nicktoon, or Willis DeRendoff, please contact your local authorities. Now for today's weather in God's country. For the Fairbanks area,

Sunny with temperature highs are 59 above, lows around 36 degrees. Calm wind becoming west around 5 miles per hour. Sunny in Enana with temperature highs are 59 above, lows around 36 degrees. Calm wind becoming west around 5 miles per hour in the morning. In Minto, sunny with temperature highs are 60 above, lows around 37 degrees. Calm wind becoming southwest around 5 miles per hour in the morning. Toke might expect mostly cloudy with temperature highs are 60 above, lows around 42 degrees. Northwest wind around 10 miles per hour with gusts as high as 30 miles per hour. Healy and Denali National Park, mostly sunny with temperature highs near 56 above, lows around 42 degrees. Calm wind becoming northwest around 5 miles per hour. In Bethel, sunny with temperature highs near 60 above, lows around 44 degrees. North wind 5 to 10 miles per hour. Sunrise in the Golden Heart City took place at 3:10 a.m. Sunset will take place at 12:28 a.m. It's a gain of 4 minutes and 46 seconds from yesterday for a total of 21 hours and 20 minutes. This is Larissa Summer with your news and weather. Thank you for listening.

Good morning. Happy Tuesday. You're listening to KRFF Fairbanks, 89.1 FM, having a good time, treating her right, treat me right. Yeah, that's a beautiful cover tune to kick things off on a Tuesday morning. We'll continue here with Junior Lacrosse.

You got junior lacrosse there and only make believe on a Tuesday, ninth day of June. And good weather, Fairbanks wise, clear. And we're standing at 45, looking for a high in the 50s, high 50s. Wow. Okay, we'll take it, whatever. It looks good out there. And we'll continue on with the mix. I'd like to hear your request today. If you can, give me a call at 907-374-9777. We'll put it way out there for you. Good morning.

Tennessee Blues, there, Bobby Charles doing that old country number for you. This is Ann right here. You're listening to KRFF Fairbanks, 891 FM. Good morning. Up next, the Festival Files with Kenna Johnson.

Kenna Johnson in the Pines there from the 2015 festival. Up next, I have a request from the Mission Hill Kid. And here it is, Greenback Dollar by Virgil Nikita. Thank you, Mission Hill Kid.

And you got Delbert McClinton right there, Shotgun Rider, on a Tuesday morning. Looking at the list, I got room for more requests. And this is a real good time to make your requests heard. Give me a call. I'll put it out there for you. All right, more mix.

Chubby Carrier there doing jalapeno. Lena, hot Lena there. Good morning. Thanks for tuning in today. We have Wilbur Kennedy up next. It's a happy Tuesday. Good weather here. It's saying that we, weather-wise, we're cool. The sun's out. And there's blue skies. There are clouds out there. So we're looking at 46 degrees and a high of 58. So that's what they're calling it. Looks like we're going to be up in the 60s for the next 2 days. Friday, Saturdays, looks like they're reporting 70s. So we'll see. We shall see. It looks good all week here in Fairbanks. Okay, Wilbur Kennedy, good morning. And we'll start from the beginning.

And you got Wilbur Kennedy there with the Hina Hey tune there for you. It's a cover tune, and it is done by a group out of Canada. So I don't know their name, but it's a group out of Canada. How's that? And I'll get the name for you. I'll look it up. Okay, we'll continue on here this morning. Here's a request from the Mission Hill Kid, Albert. Mr. William, good morning.

Top by Ace Cannon. That's a sax instrumental for you today. Okay, we'll continue. I'm still looking at who did that Wilbur Kendi tune. I'm looking it up. More mix. I have time for your requests if you'd like to make one. I would like to put it out there for you.

0: red clay strays right there. I keep wondering why. Wondering Why is the name of that song there. And they have a new album out. I kept looking and looking for it. So whenever we can get a hold of it, we'll put it out there for you. They are a real good group, a new group. I have a request for Joel West music. And it's a birthday going out to Stephanie Williams. Happy birthday, Stephanie, with a lot of love. And this is coming from Leah, Adam, and Rowan over in Ruby. So we're going to play this one for you. It's done very well by Joel West and company, Angela O'Dean, and Mark Brown. So here it is. Happy birthday, Stephanie, and may your day be blessed.
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said was from Cash Tin. They do quite a few native songs. And the group is called Cash Tin, okay? So now we know. All right, I have a request. But first, we're listening to KRFF Fairbanks, 89.1 FM. Good morning. Good to be here. I enjoy being here. I'd rather be here. This next request is going out to Bernice, my daughter, coming from Susie in Caltag. And this is Rihanna doing Diamonds.

That is a request going out there to Bernice from her mom over in Caltag there. And wishing you a beautiful day, daughter, from Mama Susie. Good talking to you, Susie. I have a request from Minnie over in Kobuk, and she's enjoying this weather. It's still a little cold, but it isn't snowing or raining right now. So that's from Minnie over in Kobuk. And so this one is her request.

0: Absolutely. Nobody else will do. Minnie's already got her man, and she's enjoying the weather. The only one up on her street listening to KRFF with the radio blasting. Way to go, Minnie. Thank you for the call in and your good picks. You got good taste. Right now, I am speaking to Debbie. Debbie, good morning.
1: Von Quincy. Von Quincy, everybody.
0: Von Quincy. And you're the first caller in this morning. Good to hear from you from Arctic, but you're in Fairbanks. Is that correct?
1: Yep.
0: All right. So it's a good morning. It's chilly. It's nice out there.
1: It is beautiful.
0: Yep. Yeah.
1: And it's turning green, that's for sure.
0: Yeah, we do. We got that green going on.
1: It's good to see the green instead of the white.
0: Yeah, you got that for sure.
1: Yeah. Well, it's good to be in town, and I've seen a few of my friends, and I'll be around for a while. So.
0: Oh, good. That's good.
1: I'll be around.
0: Okay. Do you have a native word for us today?
1: I was going to say, in for Fairbanks, we say tanan. Tanan? Like, tan is like ice. Nan means ground. Ice, ground, ice, or ice, ground, whatever. Yeah.
0: Okay.
1: And Arctic Village is for saying O. It's like a black creek, dark creek, we're saying O. And Vinny Thai is V Thai. Because Vinny Thai is like a V-shaped hill. And Gucha is like a flat house. Gucha means flat. Je means house. Chalchitsik is Chalchitsik. Because they live in a place where it's like end of the hook, Chalchitsik. So that's what I wanted to share, different names for different villages.
0: Okay, the villages up in the Yukon Flats up there.
1: Yeah.
0: All right. Well, I appreciate that. It's always good, you know. Like, I know downriver they call Kaltek Atdaw. And there's names and reasons for it. It has something to do with fish, you know. And I am not the one to explain that. I'd rather have someone from Caltech do that. But
1: come on, Dolly.
0: Yeah, she may do that. I appreciate you bringing all that up because it's good to know. Names, Indian names were the first names for all the rivers, you know, in Alaska, the Eskimo, Indian, and Yupik people named their surroundings. And there's reasons why they name the names, and I appreciate you explaining that.
1: Yeah.
0: Okay, well, what do you want to hear? Go ahead.
1: Once in a while, I need a prayer, so just say a prayer for me.
0: You bet.
1: Hi, Aretha Franklin.
0: You bet your boots.
1: No, you bet your two-street moccasins.
0: Okay. My concrete moccasins. All right.
1: Concrete moccasins.
0: Yeah. Okay, all so right. You wanted to hear Aretha today.
1: Yes.
0: All right, here it is. Thank you.
1: All right. Uh-huh. Yeah, love you guys. Bye.
0: Love you.

And there you have it, Aretha Franklin and Isaiah, a special prayer going out to everyone. And that's coming from Debbie, the Arctic lady. Okay, another request here going out to all my friends and family. This is coming from Rose Fields, and she requested Willie Fields and Brendan Firth. Here it is, Walking the Dog.

play Don't It Make You Wanna Dance, Flatland Calvary doing that one for you. We have a request for Joël Saunier, French word, going out to everyone from Grandma Down the River, on the river.

There you have it, my blue letter done by Joel Saunier. Easier to say. Going out to everyone on the river and on land. This is coming from Grandma down the river. More mix here, more music, more requests coming up. Stay with me here. Happy Tuesday. 89.1.

There you have it, Jay Giles, and please be there on time. Here is a wedding coming up this weekend, folks, and this is going out to Tiffany and Kurt. Tiffany George and Kurt Cochran are going to be married this weekend in Galena. And Mama Beverly will be there on time. And so everyone will be celebrating the wedding coming up this weekend in Galena, Tiffany George and Kurt Cochran. And may they have a blessed weekend, a blessed ceremony, and just plan on a long life together. Here it is, by request, number one in 1964, Percy Sledge.

going out to Tiffany George and Kurt Cochrane, who will be wed in Galena this weekend. And that's coming from Mama Beverly. And so, she'll be there with bells to celebrate a blessed wedding, her son's wedding. And Tiffany, God bless you all and hope you have a beautiful ceremony. Okay, we have more requests coming up here, looking at the list. And so we'll continue on with the mix. And we have time for a few more requests. If you'd like to put one out there, I'm here for you. More mix, more music. And thank you for tuning in to KRFF Fairbanks 891 FM.

Oh, yeah, Sick and Tired. Corey and the Zydeco Hot Peppers doing that. Hot Pepper. All right, we got one from Leonard. Leonard would like to send this to all his friends from Leonard Vent today. And here it is, Dobie Gray.

Adobe Gray buy request coming from Leonard going out to all his friends out there. I really appreciate all of the requests today on this happy Tuesday, ninth day of June. Weather is mild. Looks like we're getting more clouds and less sunshine. So we're holding at, we're up in the 49 degrees, looking for a high of 58 today. So we'll hang in there, folks. We have more requests here. This next one is going out there. It is going to Alvin Salmon on his 20th birthday. And Mom is celebrating with Alvin. Happy birthday, son. Sending you a lot of love. Here it is, Celebration.

That is a request by Kool and the Gang. It's going out to Alvin Solomon. Happy birthday. Happy 20th birthday coming from Mom. Mom Louise. All right. Well, those are good requests. We still have more. Thank you all for tuning in to KRFF Fairbanks 891 FM. More mix here. More.

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Hans Halvorsen on the fiddle from the AFA file.

Eddie Piera doing that for you since you've been gone. Some of that slow groove for you as we build up toward the middle of the week, and you know, then we move into second gear and third gear, and just take it to the limit. All right. More mix, more music right here on KRFF. And I have a couple of slow ones coming up. Stay tuned for that.

got Tab Benoit there asking, why are people like that? I don't know why they act like that. Tab Benoit right there. We have a request going out to my family coming from Lily, Mama Lily Evans. This is going out to Diane, Sylvia, Holly, Karen, Sherry, and Al. And she put this out there. You're the reason I'm living, from Mom.

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Diane, Sylvia, Holly, Karen, Sherry, and Al from Mom. All right, happy birthday going out to Stephanie Williams over in Ruby from Uncle John today. May you have a blessed day. Here's Alabama by request.

Happy birthday, Stephanie, coming at you from Uncle John over in Ruby. May you have a blessed birthday, Stephanie. The next request is going out to my daughter, Liza, coming from Mom Marion. Happy birthday. And she asked for the three little squirrels. And I didn't have the squirrels. I have this one, though.

Liza. It's your birthday today from Mom with lots of love. And, you know, the three little birds sound little...

worry, Liza. Happy birthday from Mom. And that's from Marion going out there to you. May you have a blessed day, blessed birthday. This is Anne, happy to be here, mixing the music and taking your requests on this Tuesday, the 9th day of June. So we'll continue on here with the program and play more mix, more music just for you. Here is Billy Squire taking us home there, my kind lover.

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Drink on Me, AC/DC on KSKO 1211 on a Tuesday. I'm Paul Walker. Thank you for coming by. Appreciate you so very much. We have sunshine the second half of the week for some of us. Clouds the second half of the week for some of us. But we do get warmer by the weekend. It's looking like this. Sunny and lower 60s for the upper Cusco today. Lower 40s tonight. You'll be near 70 by Friday, Saturday, and Sunday for the upper Cusco. Sunny and lower 60s for the Gash Villages today. Lows in the lower 40s tonight. 70 by the weekend for you folks as well. For Sleep Mute, Red Devil, and Crooked Creek, sunny and upper 70s today. Clear near 40 tonight. You folks will be near the mid-60s by the weekend for the Middle Cusco. Sunny and 60 today. Upper 60s tomorrow for Fort Yukon and the Yukon Flats. Lows near the mid-40s tonight. You folks will be near the mid-70s by the weekend. Clouds, scattered showers, and isolated thunderstorm for 40-mile country today. Highs in the lower 60s. Lows in the upper 30s. Mid-70s for you folks by Friday. Going to be a little warm. For Fairbanks, sunny in upper 50s today. Lows in the upper 30s tonight. Showers today for Anchorage. Highs in the lower 60s. Lows around 50. For McGrath, Nikolai, and Takotna, in the 60s today and tomorrow with sunshine. Lows near the lower 40s tonight. 50 tomorrow night. Neil Young and Eric Clapton on the way. Here's Journey. Lay it down.

Neil Young looking for love on KSKO 1220. We are going to take a look at your question of the day today. Why do cows wear bells? Why do cows wear bells? Think about that for a second. Talking Heads and John Cougar Mellencamp on the way. Weather at 12:30. So, why do cows wear bells? Any ideas? Because their horns don't work. Here's Eric Clapton. I've got a rock and roll heart on KSKO.

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Cougar Mellon Camp Rumble Seats on KSKO 1230. 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For the Upper Cusco, sunshine today and tomorrow and in the 60s, cloudy and 70 on Thursday. Clear tonight, lows upper 30s to lower 40s, partly to mostly cloudy and 50 tomorrow night. Sunshine and in the 60s today through Thursday for the Gash Villages. Lows at night with a few clouds in the lower to mid 40s. For Sleep Mute, Red Devil, and Crooked Creek, some amount of sunshine today through Thursday. Upper 50s for highs today's, lower 60s for highs tomorrow and Thursday. Lows at night 40 to 45 for the Middle Cusco. Sunshine at 60 today for Fort Yukon and the Yukon Flats. Sunny upper 60s to lower 70s tomorrow and Thursday. Lows at night 45 to near 50. For Eagle and 40 Mile Country, clouds with some showers and thunderstorms possible today and tomorrow. Highs 60 to 65. Lows upper 30s to around 40. Cloudy in mid 70s on Thursday in 40 Mile Country. Sunshine in upper 50s today for Fairbanks. Sunshine and mid-60s to around 70. Wednesday and Thursday, lows at night, upper 30s to mid-40s. For Anchorage, showers and lower 60s today. Sunshine mid to upper 60s. Tomorrow and Thursday, lows at night, 45 to 50. Once again, for McGrath-Nicolline to Katna, sunshine in 60s today and tomorrow. Lows upper 30s to lower 40s tonight. 50 for lows tomorrow night. 1232 with the Rolling Stones, the Beach Boys, and the Miracles on the way. Messages at 1244. Here's Harry Nilsson. Jump into the fire.

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You've Really Got a Hold on Me on KSKO. 1244, we're going to take a look at messages. As of 8 p.m. this past Sunday in District 3 and 8 p.m. tonight for the Anoka River and Shagluk for the Yukon fishing area, Chinook and Chum Salmon subsistence fishing will close. Gill nets larger than 4-inch and fish wheels not allowed. Gill nets of 4-inch or smaller mesh may be used to target other species, but are restricted to 60 feet or less in length and must be operated as a set net near shore. Selective gear types like dip nets, beach chains, and hook and line may be used to target non-salmon as well as pink and sockeye salmon. Chinook and Chum salmon must be released alive. If you have any questions, reach out to the Fairbanks or Ammonic Fish and Game office. The McGrath Community Library is open 10 to 2, Tuesdays through Friday, Saturday 12 to 4, Sundays 12:30 to 6:30 for the month of June. KSKO's membership drive is going to be coming up next week, so stay tuned for all the fun. Lots of games, lots of fun. I promise you that. Back to Bluegrass will be July 25th and 26th at Anderson Park here in McGrath. Duran Duran and the Village People on the way. Here's Men at Work, Down Under.

Village People in the Navy on KSKO. We're done with 1 hour of the lunchtime show, but we got another hour on the way. After statewide news from Alaska Public Media in just 2 minutes, then I've got some Tom Petty coming up as well. Here's the Hermits on Henry VIII, I Am, I Am.

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1: This is statewide news from Alaska Public Media. I'm Ava White. The Alaska State Board of Education unanimously approved a new master's in teaching program for Indigenous languages at the University of Alaska Southeast on Thursday. This is the final approval the program needs to begin accepting students. Angela Lunda is the campus's interim dean of education. She says this program would strengthen the teacher workforce for Indigenous languages, which are also official languages of Alaska.
2: It really does contribute to the long-term viability of Indigenous languages across the state, which, according to my research that I have done, is really closely tied with cultural identity development, and that is tied to well-being.
1: Lunda says the program is years in the making and is designed for fluent speakers of Alaska's Indigenous languages. It would also create a pathway for people who currently teach an Indigenous language at schools to become fully certified. She says the state currently has more than 120 language teachers who have a limited teaching license. Those only allow teachers to work in one school district, and Lunda says some receive different pay and benefits because of it. Board member Pamela Dupras supported the program and says it would strengthen the state's ability to provide culturally responsive education. She says she has a vested interest because she's Ununga.
3: I really want to see that other languages are being successful, and at the same time, I'm hoping that people from my community will take advantage and promote our language as well.
1: A spokesperson for the university said in an email the program would begin this fall. They said UAS predicts the first cohort will have 6 students, but the campus still needs to begin accepting applications. A wildfire near the northwest Arctic village of Ambler is now estimated at 1,500 acres, according to officials. The fire started last Thursday in the Ambler Village landfill, according to the U.S. Wildland Fire Service. The agency said it was 30% contained as of Monday. Beth Ibsen is the spokeswoman for the agency. She says the fire was estimated at 500 acres on Friday, but by Monday, the agency was able to use satellite imagery to see that it was actually triple that size.
4: The fire didn't necessarily grow in size over the weekend. It's just better mapping from that satellite that flew overhead.
1: The winds pushed the fire towards the Kobuk River rather than the village directly, but the flames did burn a nearby native allotment. Almost 70 fire service employees were responding to the fire and working on its eastern and western edge, according to the agency. The agency warned about pollutants in the smoke that can be harmful to people's health, especially for elders, young children, and people with respiratory conditions. Warmer, drier weather was forecast for the area later this week. 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

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Almost 108. Sunshine for just about all of us today and tomorrow. Some of us, like the Gash Villages, will see sunshine on Thursday and Friday. The Upper Cusco begins to cloud up. Mainly 60s through at least the second half of the week. But the Upper Kuskokwim will be seeing 70 by the weekend. I'm Paul Walker, Ringo Starr, and the Police on the way. Here's Bruce Springsteen, Dancing in the Dark.

We don't haul our own trash to the dump thanks to McGrath Trash and Refuse. If that sounds good to you, you can call them at 524-3633.

police every little thing she does is magic. On KSKO 118, almost 119. Hope you're enjoying your Tuesday. I'm Paul Walker. The Eurythmics, Simon and Garfunkel, and the Doors on the way as well. Also, Los Lobos. Of course, I got some good music for you. Here's Tom Cochran and Human Race on KSKO.

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right here on KSKO 131. We are going to take a look at weather brought to you by Dunlin Gold, whose motto is everyone going home safe and healthy every day. For the Upper Cusco, sunny and in the 60s today and tomorrow, cloudy and 70 on Thursday, lows near the lower 40s tonight, 50 for lows tomorrow night for the Upper Cusco. For the Gash Villages, sunny and in the 60s today through Thursday, lows at night in the lower to mid 40s. For Crooked Creek, Sleet Mute, and Red Devil, sunny through at least Friday, highs in the upper 50s today, lower 60s. Tomorrow and Thursday, lows at night 40 to 45. Tonight and tomorrow night for the Middle Cusco. Sunny and 60 today for Fort Yukon, clear near the mid 40s tonight. Sunny upper 50s today for Fairbanks, lows in the upper 30s tonight. Looks like some rain showers through the afternoon into the evening tonight for Anchorage. Cloudy, highs in the lower 60s, lows in the lower 50s. Sunshine and a little warmer tomorrow. Once again, for McGrath, Nicolai, and Takotna, sunny and in the 60s today and tomorrow. Lows near the lower 40s tonight, 50 tomorrow night. Savoy Brown and John Lennon on the way. Here's the Doors. Riders on the Storm.

John Lennon, give me some truth on KSKO, almost 145. We are going to take a look at messages. MNVC has seed potatoes available to the public. Stop by their office to pick them up. Children 17 years of age and younger who are physically present in McGrath this summer are able to participate in the Food Bank of Alaska and MNVC Summer Food Service Program. Every Tuesday afternoon, you'll be able to pick up a weekly bundle of snacks and individual milks for children. The McGrath Community Library is open 10 to 2, Tuesday through Friday, Saturday 12 to 4, Sunday 12:30 to 6 for the month of June. Steppenwolf on the way. There's April Wine on KSKO.

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Grand Funk Railroad, feeling all right. On KSKO 210, almost 211 this totally tubular Tuesday. Paul Walker, it is going to be good weather for all of us for the rest of the week. We are going to see sunshine and lower to upper 60s today and tomorrow for the upper Cusco, along with the Gash villages, upper 50s for

for Crooked Creek, Sleep Mute, and Red Devil. 60 for UConn, and will be in the 70s, or right about 70, rather, by the second half of the week for the Upper Kuskokwim this week. So not bad. Foghat and Billy Joel on the way. Here's Fleetwood Mac.

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driving wheel on KSKO exactly 2:20. Hope you're having a good Tuesday. It means we are one day closer to the weekend, my third favorite day of the week, coming up tomorrow, because it means we are halfway done with the week and that much closer to the weekend. Three Dog Night on the way. Here's Billy Joel, New York State of Mind.

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For the Upper Cusco, we are looking at sunshine and in the 60s today and tomorrow, cloudy and 70 on Thursday, lows at night upper 30s to lower 40s tonight. We are looking at near 50 tomorrow night and Thursday night. Sunny skies today through Thursday for the Gash Villages, Grayling, Anvik, Shagluck, and Holy Cross. Highs in the lower to mid 60s, lows in the lower to mid 40s. For Sleep Mute, Red Devil, and Crooked Creek sunshine today through Friday, we're looking at highs in the upper 50s today, lower 60s tomorrow and Thursday, lows at night 40 to 45 for the Middle Cusco. For McGrath, Nikolai, and Takotna, once again, highs in the 60s with sunshine today and tomorrow. We are going to see lows in the upper 30s to lower 40s tonight, near 50 tomorrow night. We are on our way up to 232 with Warren Zevon and a classic, Werewolves of London, in a couple of minutes. And it is Zevon, it's not Zevon. Also, REM and Van Morrison coming up. I will have messages at 2:45. Here's T-Rex, Bang a Gong, Get It On KSKO.

Harrison. It's Domino on KSKO 245. We are going to take a look at messages. Nikolai folks are working to have a priest come out to the village to bless homes, make holy water, and possibly do baptisms. If you're interested, reach out to Phil Runkle. The McGrath Washeteria is open 8 a.m. to 10 p.m., 7 days a week. Large washers are not currently working. No estimate on when they will be up and running again. It's KSKO's membership drive next week. That's when you'll meet the new KSKO program director, too. There will be trivia, games, an open house on the 18th, and Midnight Sun Bingo on the 20th. Stay tuned for all the details. It is 2:46. Guess who in Chicago on the way? 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

Chicago 25 or 624 on KSKO. Sometimes good old usuals are what you want to hear for music. That is going to do it for me today. Clinton is up next at 3. Alaska News Nightly at 5. I will be back tomorrow morning at 7. I'm Paul Walker. Smile. Know that no act of kindness, however small, is ever wasted. Know that I love you. And most of all, if you are ever feeling lonely, by golly, turn on the radio to KSKO and know you aren't alone. National and world news coming up after this one from Gladys Knight and the Pips. Midnight Train to Georgia on KSKO. Have a great rest of your day, everyone.

All right, Beatles with Mother Nature's Son. I'm assuming the father was Father Time, obviously. Working on my dad jokes, just so I can embarrass him when he gets older and goes to school. Anyway, it is a nice day outside today, much better than yesterday. Let's take a look at the weather, we'll get back to it. In McGrath right now, 57 degrees tonight, mostly clear, lows of 39. Anvik, 55 right now tonight, mostly clear, lows around 44. Sleep Mute, 59 degrees tonight, clear skies, lows around 36. And in Fairbanks, 53 degrees tonight, mostly clear, lows around 36. So again, McGrath, 57 right now tonight, mostly clear, lows around 39. All right, that is it for the weather for now. Up next, some AC/DC.

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1: Oh, man.

All right. Alice Cooper with Feed My Frankenstein. Whoever that was just calling, give me a few minutes and give me a call back. It is 3:30. Let's take a look at the weather. 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In McGrath right now, 57 degrees tonight, mostly clear, lows around 39. Tomorrow, sunny skies, highs around 68. And tomorrow night, increasing clouds, lows around 46. In Anvik, 55 degrees right now. Tonight, mostly clear, lows around 44. Tomorrow, mostly sunny, highs around 67. And tomorrow night, partly cloudy, lows around 46. Sleep Mute, 59 degrees. Tonight, clear skies, lows around 36. Tomorrow, sunny skies, highs around 66. And tomorrow night, increasing cloud cover, lows around 44. In Fairbanks, 53 degrees right now. Tonight, mostly clear, lows around 36. Tomorrow, sunny skies, highs around 67. And tomorrow night, mostly clear, lows around 43. So again, McGrath, 57 degrees. Tonight, mostly clear, lows around 39. Sunset is going to be 12:20 a.m. Sunrise, 4:20 a.m. So we are exactly 4 hours apart from sunrise to sunset, even though it never actually really gets totally dark outside at any point. Anyway, coming next, Neil Young.

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Kurt McGrath, wash chair hours are 8 a.m. to 10 p.m. 7 days a week. The large washers are not currently working, and there is no estimate as to when they will be up and running. Nikolai folks are working to have a priest come out to Nikolai to bless homes, make holy water, and possibly do some baptisms. If you're interested, please reach out to Phil Runkel. 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Please stop by MNVC to pick them up. 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And I call them to schedule a ride. KSKO's membership drive will be June 15th through 20th. We will have trivia and games and open house on the 18th and Midnight Sun Bingo on June 20th. All right, that's it for messages right now. Up next, got some dedication, actually. It is Happy Birthday, Zan Lyman from Angel and Mom. Happy Birthday, Zan. Here is some rare earth for you.

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